0: He told the Post he was diagnosed over the last 5 years, but had not publicly disclosed the condition until now. The disease is caused by toxins and dust particles that were in the air after the collapse of the Twin Towers and can make conditions such as the flu more dangerous. Pataki tells the Post he considers himself one of the lucky ones when he compares himself to so many others who have been sickened and have died from illnesses related to Ground Zero. In New York, Gernal Scott, Fox News.
1: Two former NFL players hoping to return to college to play for LSU. Here's Fox's Max Gordon.
2: These two players both used to play for Coach Lane Kiffin at Ole Miss. Now, after a brief stint in the NFL, defensive tackle Xavier Harris and tight end DaQuan Wright want to come back to play a fifth year of college football at LSU under the NCAA's recent age-based eligibility rule changes.
3: Just putting on a college uniform again and going out there and have fun and embracing my opportunity.
2: The NCAA is currently fighting numerous lawsuits from athletes who started playing college sports in the 2022-23 academic year and now believe they're owed a fifth year of play. Still, Coach Kiffin declined to add the two players to Saturday's 105-man LSU roster, and their absence didn't seem to make much of a difference. LSU dominated the game, and Kiffin still has the opportunity to add the two players to the team.
1: LSU's Coach Lane Griffin bragged to ESPN yesterday, imagine if we had pro players. As LSU held a 31-3 lead over Clemson, they went on to win the opener 51-10. I'm Roger Stern, and this is Fox News.
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3: 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All right, so let's go back to Tallarico here. And again, his exact words, he called President Trump a threat to all of us. And then said he stands with Muslim brothers and sisters. Now, this is a trend with Tallarico. All right. He doesn't believe that radical Islamists are a threat to us. He believes that Donald Trump is a threat to us. And he has also publicly supported Muslims in Texas for years. In 2017, for example, he wrote, "Proud to stand with our Muslims neighbors today. Texas is big enough for all of us. No ban, no wall." Yeah, no ban, no wall. By the way, no one said that we should be banning someone because they're Muslim or build a wall because of Muslims. What we did say is we should have a secure border where radical Islamists cannot come across that border. Yet again, another lie from Tallarico. Now, critics of Trump's policy refer to it as a, quote, Muslim ban. When he decided in 2017, he ordered that countries that had identified as, well, being extremely vulnerable to terrorism because of, well, internal record keeping in those countries. These were countries like Iraq, Syria, Iran, Libya, Somalia, Sudan, Yemen. He said, we're not just going to allow them to come into the United States of America. That is where they said it was a Muslim ban. It's a Muslim ban. This is racism. Well, in 2016, he wrote on Facebook that he was proud to campaign for Sean Hassan, who he described as smart, progressive Muslim American, adding that he did so just to, and I'm quoting, piss off Donald Trump. So that is how Tallarico picks the candidates he's going to endorse. Does it make the president angry or not? Apparently, that's all it takes. Now, in 2021, Tallarico wrote on X that Texas has the largest population of Muslims in the country, and said he'd introduce legislation to add imams to the list of religious officials allowed to perform marriage ceremonies in Texas. He also thanked Muslim activists who helped write House Bill 2039 and said thank you to everyone that was helping with that measure. Again, another example of just how insane the left has become. Now, Tallarico also said he had met with Buddhists and Sheikhs and Jews and Muslims and atheists and all these different people, he said, that were, quote, more Christ-like, okay, more Christ-like than some Christians he served with in the Texas legislature. This is a guy that clearly hates Christians. He hates Christianity. It's clear that he hates, I guess, God and Jesus. And during a 2021, if you don't believe me, invocation on the Texas House floor, Tallarico prayed to Holy Mystery. That's a reference to the Torah, the Quran, and the first apostle of John, and ended by praying in all your many names. This is the Kumbaya candidate. Now, Tallarico is also

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6: A fiery plane crash in Miami. I'm Carmen Roberts, Fox News. A deadly runway disaster as a Amazon Prime cargo jet overshot the runway at Miami International Airport this afternoon and crashed, killing at least five people and injuring five others, three critically.
7: Miami-Dade Fire and Rescue is now saying not only did that plane overrun the runway, but it also struck multiple vehicles in the process. Miami International Airport, one of the busiest airports in the country, also right off of a major road. Now, huge clouds of thick smoke were coming from the plane, heavy flames in some of the videos on social media. Emergency crews were there. We know more than 60 fire rescue units are on the scene, and that is just that one agency. The plane departed from San Juan, Puerto Rico.
6: Fox's Madison Scarpino. And Miami officials say it's too early to say whether the people who died were on board the plane or in the vehicles that the plane hit. Iran says it plans to create an exclusion zone near the Strait of Hormuz and is threatening to sanction ships trying to pass through. This as the U.S. and Iran traded strikes over the weekend.
8: The back and forth in this fighting occurred on Saturday. Initiated by Iran, they launched two ballistic missiles at U.S. warships, a significant uptick by trying to attack unsuccessfully U.S. warships. The U.S. responded by hitting three Iranian oil tankers. Now, U.S. officials continue to stress the toll this war has been taking on Iran's economy. The currency crashing, inflation soaring, both the blockade and the hits on the tankers as well, really reducing Iran's ability to earn money from its oil. Israeli Prime Minister Netanyahu says the goal remains regime change.
6: Fox's Steve Harrigan in Tel Aviv. 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
6: As we approach the 25th anniversary of the 9/11 terror attack, a former New York governor reveals he is suffering from a 9/11 related illness.
12: Former New York Governor George Pataki told the New York Post he has respiratory airway disease. Pataki, the most recent Republican to lead New York State, was governor during the terror attack. He told the Post he was diagnosed over the last 5 years, but had not publicly disclosed the condition until now. Pataki tells the Post he considers himself one of the lucky ones when he compares himself to so many others who have been sickened and have died from illnesses related to Ground Zero. In New York, Gernal Scott, Fox News.
6: Two former NFL players are sidelined despite a Louisiana judge allowing them to play college sports. Fox's Max Gordon explains.
13: These two players both used to play for Coach Lane Kiffin at Ole Miss. Now, after a brief stint in the NFL, defensive tackle Xavier Harris and tight end DeQuan Wright want to come back to play a fifth year of college football at LSU under the NCAA's recent age-based eligibility rule changes.
14: Just putting on a college uniform again and going out there and have fun and embracing my opportunity.
13: The NCAA is currently fighting numerous lawsuits from athletes who started playing college sports in the 2022-23 academic year and now believe they're owed a fifth year of play. Still, Coach Kiffin declined to add the two players to Saturday's 105-man LSU roster, and their absence didn't seem to make much of a difference. LSU dominated the game, and Kiffin still has the opportunity to add the two players to the team.
6: And Spider-Man Brand New Day is number one for the sixth straight weekend. The web slinger closing in on domestic box office record.
15: I didn't know you could get that big.
6: That blockbuster pulled in an estimated $23.3 million over the four-day Labor Day weekend, putting it just $13 million shy of the domestic box office record. I'm Carmen Roberts, and this is Fox News.
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3: 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All right, so back to what we were talking about with Iran. Now, on the lead up to Operation Epic Fury, inflation in Iran was at about 50%, and it was accelerating. The rial, that is their currency, was around 1.87 million to the dollar. One major bank had collapsed, and five others were in trouble. Nationwide protests had been brutally suppressed, but not resolved, and foreign exchange channels were narrowing. The war compounded those problems through the destruction of energy infrastructure, notably Karg Island and the South Pars gas fields, as well as many of their petroleum and chemical facilities. But by far, Trump's most devastating tool was the imposition of the U.S. blockade on Iranian exports through the Strait of Hormuz last April. Iran is now losing an additional $13 billion alone every month. And it's also cutting off their critical imports. Iran's own estimate is at 10% economic contraction. And their currency is hitting a record 2 million to the dollar. Inflation is climbing and it's staggeringly high right now. We are now seeing lines throughout the country just to get gasoline. And the pressure on the banking system also remains acute. Now, Iran is in essence cut off from the world. They've alienated regional neighbors who might have helped them. Even traditional clients like China are alarmed by the exposure ongoing commerce with Iran represents. And the sanctions that Scott Bessent announced Monday, not only are they going to accelerate economic decline into a collapse, but no longer are such measures being considered as a, well, discrete tool in the larger effort to encourage Tehran to negotiate. They are now part of a crushing campaign to force them into, in essence, surrender. Now, let me just give you a perfect practical example of this. Iran's airlines will not be allowed to fly. Its bank branches will be closed, and anyone who does business with the regime will be considered complicit in its terrorism and can expect to also be cut off from the U.S. financial system. While there is going to be a period for allies to wind down their businesses with Iran, no one, let me say this again, no one will be exempt. All those who want to continue doing business with America should also take note. Sadly, for the people of Iran, the situation did not have to be this dire. Iran should be a wealthy, powerful

0: 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Joe Pat, what are the first steps to building a stable retirement plan?
1: Number one, protecting your capital, protecting your assets, your life savings that you've worked really hard for. 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And here's the thing, guys, we want to make sure you have an income that is not dependent upon who's president. And all of this noise about what the Fed is doing, what's inflation doing, let's really peel the onion back and look at what are the things that we can be doing to take the worry and the stress out of your retirement.
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2: The highest income tax rate in the state of Ohio is 2.5%. Vivek Ramaswamy wants to get it down to zero, much like in Florida. We have full employment in the state of Ohio, Kentucky, and Indiana. And gasoline, I wish gasoline was $1.99 a gallon instead of $3.49 a gallon. But adjusted for inflation, it's lower than it's been in the past 15 years. And in fact, it is much lower than the price of a gallon of gasoline under Joe Biden, which is $5 a gallon right here in Cincinnati, Ohio. Now, inflation in general is a tick too high, largely because of governmental spending and the war in Iran. Governmental spending drives inflation. We have $2 trillion every year that the feds pump into the economy unsupported by productivity. That means they print the money. And they borrow the money. That is a serious problem. That is laid at the doorstep of Republicans and Democrats, Trump and Biden. This year, fiscal year end, September the 30th, the Trumpster is going to borrow about $2 trillion for everything he wants. That's a problem. When the feds print $2 trillion in additional money, it means the money you have in your pocket is worth a little bit less, which means inflation goes up. Got to spend more dollars for the same product. The government spending is responsible for inflation. And the Democrats are as bad as the Republicans, if not worse. Both parties are responsible for that, not just one. Now, Trump has gone through the 4 years of Joe Biden that produced a lack of productivity and printed approximately $8 trillion. And now the first couple years of the Trump term, he's spending at similar rates of $2 trillion a year, which is about $41 trillion. By the time Trump leaves office in the next 2.5 years, it's going to be close to $45 trillion. And if and when the Democrats take over, they promise to do one thing, raise spending more and borrow. And so that's a problem. Inflation in Europe and China and Japan is much higher than inflation in America. In fact, many Germans want to know, how do you keep inflation so low? In America, we constantly, every newscast, every headline, every radio broadcast except mine, maybe, and Sean Hannity and Mark Levin, talk often about how good the American economy is. How often have you heard the so-called mainstream media address the American economy like this? Hadn't happened. So why is it a miracle? It's because we generally work. The 135 million Americans that work support the other 200 million. And so, yes, and the southern border was a bleeding sore in the American economy, bringing into this nation tens of millions who had to live somewhere. Therefore, the price of rents went up. Had to go to the hospital sometimes. The price of hospital care went up. They had to use the education system. The price of education went up. Had to get on the roads and the bridges. Wrecks, fatal collisions, etc. went up. That means your insurance rates go up for everything. We let in, what, 20 to 30 million illegals in this country? Where do they live? Many live in tents, most do not. They compete for apartments and jobs with you. And for the first time ever, there appears to be a downtick in illegals entering the country, driving up the prices of everything. I don't think Republicans and Donald Trump are responsible for the influx, the invasion of illegals on the southern border. That was strictly up to Joe Biden. And so you put it all together, when you look at Germany, on this Labor Day weekend and other so-called developed Western democracies, America stands alone when it comes to productivity, wage growth, creation of jobs. What was on Friday? Was it 130

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1: 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And all of this noise about what the Fed is doing, what's inflation doing, let's really peel the onion back and look at what are the things that we can be doing to take the worry and the stress out of your retirement.
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3: I'd love to get that.
2: Oh, I bet you would like to get a hold of that. And it, by the way, it's not as bad as you think, except it's Sean. How are you?
3: Hi, Sean.
2: Glad you called Talk Radio at a much thicker New York accent. But we are so blessed. I've asked you in the past, I said, do you think you'll ever retire? And you always say, what am I going to do?
3: What am I going to do?
2: You love doing what you're doing. I love doing what I'm doing. We're blessed to be able to do what we do. And I'm very grateful to the audience that supports us. And, you know, but I'll tell you that, we've been through many, many election cycles together.
3: Jeez.
2: We have remember we did 1 year, we did five cities in Florida, five cities in Ohio, five in Pennsylvania, and we were out and about, and we had this tour going on. It was me and you and Zell Miller and Ollie North and J.C. Watts.
3: Bortz.
2: And Bill Bennett, I think, was on that trip.
3: Bortz.
2: Yeah, Bortz. Bortz was a little bit of a problem.
3: Yes, he acted up.
2: We were in a church.
3: In a church.
2: In Ohio.
3: Yes.
2: In your home state.
3: Yes, yes.
2: And he used the GD word.
3: Yes.
2: I'm like, what? I had to go out with a hook and pull him off the stage.
3: Bortz.
2: I'm like, what is wrong with you?
3: We're in church. We can't. Only Democrats can do that in churches. Republicans don't do that.
2: It's so true. And I'm like, what did he just say? I couldn't believe it. But we've had great times. Bill Cunningham, we've been in Ohio, and we've looked at each other, and we know when it's going to be a good year.
3: Yep.
2: And we've looked at each other, and we know, not looking too good.
3: Uh-oh.
2: I'm thinking of 1 year in particular, and we were standing on stage together.
3: Yes.
2: And a presidential candidate came out, and we looked at each other, and we both shook our head, and we knew it was over.
3: Mm.
2: However, this Senate race, this is about America. It's about the future of the country.
3: Mm.
2: I mean, you know something? I'm pretty pissed off at some Republicans, too. Republicans should have gone on with the SAVE Act. They should have stayed on at work.
3: Yes.
2: They shouldn't have gone on vacation. They should have fought harder. Some of these guys don't have a spine or a backbone. They should be learning from Donald Trump. You know, he's got a backbone of steel. But with that said, there's not one Republican that supports this radicalized DSA agenda.
3: Right.
2: We have got to stop it to save the country. This is an existential threat. This is, you know, all the times I've said to my audience during an election year, Billy Cunningham, great American, God bless you. I am telling you all the times I've said, this is the most important midterm election in our life, or this is the most important election in our life. I was not crying wolf. I believed it. But compared to this one, this is a you must vote election. This is a win one for the Gipper election. This is one for save the country for your children and grandchildren election.
3: Yeah.
2: That's how high the stakes are in my mind. Billy Cunningham, what say you?
3: Well, you know, I look at a grin out on a football field, and normally politics is conducted between the 30 and the 30-yard line. Every now and then, you'll have someone arise, like a Bill Clinton, that captures the Democratic heart, and he does well in the presidency from a liberal perspective. Every now and then, you have a Donald Trump or Ronald Reagan.

0: We are here with Joe Paterup of Belmont Capital Advisors and host of Retirement for Living every weekend right here, talking about setting goals for yourself, but the importance of acting upon those goals.
1: That's exactly what it is. So many people say they're going to do something, but it ends there. We can all set goals and have different priorities, but you know, when you set a goal, and this is what you want to do, like retirement or buying that beach house, whatever that is for you, we have to take action. Give us a ring, 704-946-7000. 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
3: Fascinating. Where else would you like to go or live?
4: Yeah, it's expensive here to live, but it's much more expensive to live in other nations against we benchmark. And much more
3: also
4: expensive.
3: Right. And the quality of life that... You know, our power does not go out in most American cities every month. In many, try living in Europe, right? This summer, they had a great heat wave, right? 90% of people in England, 90 have no air conditioning. That means even if you're an affluent person in England, let's say you're living in London, you're an affluent person, 90%. Now, how would you like to live through a summer heat wave without air conditioning?
4: No.
3: I know lower middle class people in America who live in apartments that have air conditioning. So, you know, I think perspective is important. On the other hand, there is some validity too high. Gas prices are too damn high in California. I'll tell you right now, we got $6 gas prices. Now, why do we have $6 gas prices? Because our damn government in California puts on massive taxes and regulations. There isn't $6 gas prices in South Carolina.
4: No, not
3: there
4: here.
3: There isn't $6. No. Right. No. What are your gas prices, son?
4: I filled up my Chevy Blazer last night. I got to empty. The little buzzer came on. I pulled in a UDF store, and it was $3.49 a gallon. Now,
3: okay, $3.49. $6.25 in California. Now, is that the fault of Donald Trump?
4: Absolutely. No. Absolutely. Absolutely. That's his fault. Absolutely.
3: Right.
4: Absolutely.
3: Right.
4: He did that.
3: Yeah. And by the way, that is another good point you're making. People, for some sad, actually pathetic reason, become addicted to blaming, belittling, blaming people for their lot. Right?
4: Yeah.
3: This is a terrible American problem. It's a greater problem that we belittle and blame people for our destiny than it is that we pay too much at McDonald's.
4: Yeah. And if who do we benchmark against? And whatever country you benchmark against, the poor in America live about the level of middle-class Europeans against whom we might benchmark. And the biggest health problem with poor Americans is obesity. It's not hunger.
3: Correct.
4: And so in California, when the average cost of gasoline across the country is like $4 a gallon or $4.50, it's only because you put into the mix the blue states that have $5 and $6 and $8 for diesel. But the media doesn't tell you the policies of the Democrat Party is what's driving high fuel prices. And if they completely take over, I'll be paying $6 a gallon in Ohio for gasoline, where right now I'm paying $3.49. And they want to get rid of fracking, get rid of coal, get rid of nuclear, and we live by windmills and by solar panels, and we can't do that. But the media doesn't tell the truth, and I fear that people base their vote upon lies and perceptions instead of reality. You know what I'm saying?
3: I wish I could disagree with one word you said. Now, look, let's establish one thing very clearly. If you cannot figure out that most media in America, ABC, NBC, CBS, NPR, National Public Radio, could be

0: 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Joe Pat, what are the first steps to building a stable retirement plan?
1: Number one, protecting your capital, protecting your assets, your life savings that you've worked really hard for. 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And here's the thing, guys, we want to make sure you have an income that is not dependent upon who's president. And all of this noise about what the Fed is doing, what's inflation doing, let's really peel the onion back and look at what are the things that we can be doing to take the worry and the stress out of your retirement.
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2: Active Walmart stores in 16 states, including, name them off quickly, Alabama, Arkansas, Florida, Illinois, Indiana, Kentucky, Louisiana, Minnesota, Mississippi, Missouri, North Carolina, Ohio, Oklahoma, South Carolina, Texas, and Wisconsin. If you have the package, go back to the store. As we run into the Labor Day weekend now, and here we are full speed, this time spent with our families and friends, it brings up a powerful question. What are our deepest relationships even born? Today we are looking at soulmate contact and growing afterlife evidence that our external bonds survive physical death. Researchers are finding that we travel through multiple lifetimes with the exact same group of souls. And here to share the comforting proof that true love never dies is Sandra Champlain, host of the After Dark, Shades of the After Dark podcast on Coast to Coast. Hi, Sandra.
3: Oh, hey, George. You know, the clinical research being done right now by the Newton Institute, based in Wilmington, North Carolina, may completely change how we view the people sitting around our dinner tables. Before Dr. Michael Newton passed 10 years ago this month at the age of 84, he documented thousands of cases of life between lives regressions. His research revealed that we belong to specific soul groups and create soul contracts before we are even born. Newton said that the people who challenge us the most are often our closest soulmates, taking on difficult roles purely out of love to help our souls learn and grow. But this brings up a massive question I hear from those who are grieving. If our loved one reincarnates, does that mean they won't be in the afterlife to greet us when we crossover? Well, the Newton Institute provides us with this great answer. When we reincarnate, we do not send our entire being into one physical body. We only bring a small fragment of our energy to Earth. The vast, magnificent core of who we really are remains fully awake, alive, and waiting to hug loved ones in the spirit world. So this long Labor Day weekend, as we look at the family members gathered around our dinner tables and at our cookouts, we can do so with a kind, forgiving, and loving heart, knowing that our relatives are surely helping us to get massive growth for our souls. Thank you, George.
2: Thank you, Sandra. Up next, Larry Arnold. His book is called The Blaze, The Mysterious Fires of Spontaneous Human Combustion. He's next on Coast to Coast AM.
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1: I'm Sue Gossman. At least five people are dead, five injured after an Amazon cargo plane overran a runway at Miami International Airport Sunday, striking several cars. Miami-Dade County Mayor Daniela Levine Cava.
2: My heart is with all of the families who were affected and to everyone who is grieving tonight. And we're also praying for the injured.
1: FAA investigating flights have resumed with significant delays in the meantime with cancellations. Tropical storm warnings issued for Hawaii as Hurricane Lowell approaches. The Category 3 storm expected to bring strong winds, heavy rain, high surf, possible flooding.
3: We're not expecting a damaging hit from a hurricane. We're expecting a brush by. We'll have the rainfall, 4 to 8 inches. The mountaintops may get as much as 14.
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8: Looking into the cause, I'm Sue Guzman, Fox News. The NTSB and FAA investigating after an Amazon cargo plane overran the runway at Miami International Airport Sunday afternoon, striking several vehicles, causing multiple deaths and injuries. This is Miami-Dade Sheriff Rosie Cordero Stutz.
9: Five deceased and five in the hospital.
8: More from Fox's Madison Scarpino.
10: Miami-Dade Fire and Rescue is now saying not only did that plane overrun the runway, but it also struck multiple vehicles in the process. Miami International Airport, one of the busiest airports in the country, also right off of a major road. Now, huge clouds of thick smoke were coming from the plane, heavy flames in some of the videos on social media. Emergency crews were there. We know more than 60 fire rescue units are on the scene, and that is just that one agency. The plane departed from San Juan, Puerto Rico.
8: An earlier ground stop has been lifted, but officials say there are still numerous cancellations and delays at Miami International Airport. U.S. Special Envoy Steve Witkoff and Jared Kushner say a weekend of peace talks with Russia and Ukraine have been productive. They met Sunday with Ukrainian President Vladimir Zelensky, as we hear from Fox's Marianne Rafferty.
11: President Trump's envoys Steve Witkoff and Jared Kushner returning from a trip that started in Moscow and continued into Ukraine. The envoys say they had, quote, meaningful discussions in Kyiv about Ukraine peace talks. It's their latest push to end more than 4.5 years of Russia's full-scale invasion. Sunday marked the first time the U.S. envoys had traveled to Ukraine since President Trump returned to office with a pledge to solve the conflict.
8: As Zelensky said, his talks with the envoys touched on Ukraine's defense needs, including Patriot systems, as well as support of Ukraine's energy infrastructure. Both he and Russian President Vladimir Putin have rejected President Trump's demands that the two sides agree to unconditional ceasefire. 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
8: Americans are dealing with record high gasoline prices this Labor Day weekend. Fox's Alex Hogan.
19: The national average is $4.14 today, up 4 cents from last week. And according to AAA, continued volatility in the Strait of Hormuz pushed crude oil prices up to the $90 per barrel range. Energy Secretary Chris Wright today on Fox News Sunday argued the administration is focused on trying to move more traffic through that waterway.
20: We are putting maximum economic pressure on Iran and isolating them. At the same time that we're doing that, they are trying to wage economic terrorism against the rest of the world by trying to impede the flow of traffic.
19: CENTCOM saying that U.S. forces fired on three Iranian oil tankers after the IRGC fired at two Navy warships.
8: A former New York governor says he has been suffering from a 9/11 related illness. Here's Fox's Gurnal Scott.
21: Former New York Governor George Pataki told the New York Post he has respiratory airway disease. Pataki, the most recent Republican to lead New York State, was governor during the terror attack. He told the Post he was diagnosed over the last 5 years, but had not publicly disclosed the condition until now. The disease is caused by toxins and dust particles that were in the air after the collapse of the Twin Towers and can make conditions such as the flu more dangerous. Pataki tells the Post he considers himself one of the lucky ones when he compares himself to so many others who have been sickened and have died from illnesses related to Ground Zero. In New York, Gurnal Scott, Fox News.
8: Hurricane Lowell churning toward Hawaii is a Category 3 hurricane. It is about 600 miles south of Kauai and packing sustained winds at last look of 125 miles an hour. It's predicted to pass the Western Islands early this week, threatening damaging winds, heavy rain, coastal flooding, and dangerous surf. I'm Sue Gossman. This is Fox News.
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23: Here's our next emerging artist, writer with an R, from Fraser Park, California. The name of the song is called First Time, and we highlight them again on the first Sunday of every month. And Lex has all the information at coasttocoastam.com.

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1: Number one, protecting your capital, protecting your assets, your life savings that you've worked really hard for. 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And all of this noise about what the Fed is doing, what's inflation doing, let's really peel the onion back and look at what are the things that we can be doing to take the worry and the stress out of your retirement.
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2: We say he conducted a faulty experiment. It would be like looking at a Conestoga wagon and a Lamborghini Murcielago. Well, they both have four wheels, they both have horsepower, and they both are used for transportation. But would you ever confuse a Conestoga wagon for a Murcielago? No, you wouldn't. And that was Leibniz's downfall.
3: Could you assume that these people who combust are righteous people, or are they evil?
2: Oh, wow. First response is the death certificates and the interviews that we've been able to conduct with first responders, that kind of information just is not logged in or known. With one exception that we can cite to you, in 1885, if memory serves, Christmas Day of that year, outside of Seneca, Illinois, at the farmhouse owned by Mr. and Mrs. Patrick Rooney, he died overnight. His wife, Matilda, incinerated in a fashion comparable to Mary Reeser in 1951 and comparable to Dr. Bentley in 1966. Mrs. Rooney burned through her kitchen floor and became largely a pile of ash. A few pieces of external body parts left behind to determine for Dr. Clendenin, the coroner for that county, that indeed this had been a fire that involved a human being. We had the opportunity to track down the location of that house. We stood in the living room where Mrs. Rooney had incinerated herself through her floor. Next of kin to the family told us that the lore in the Rooney family was that perhaps this was a fate handed down by God because Mr. and Mrs. Rooney had drunk alcohol on Christmas Eve, and this was divine retribution. And we can pass that along as family story and say no more about it.
3: Is it your opinion that is indeed happening? It's not a fluke?
2: Oh, dear Lord, no, it is not a fluke. The photographs that we have been privileged to obtain, we know the provenance of these photographs. We know who took the photographs. We know the circumstances. We have spoken to the first responders whose testimony supports the photographic evidence. The documentation that we present in our book Ablaze is solid. It is firm. Cases are real. We report them as they happen. What distinguishes us, if we may, George, from a lot of our detractors and a lot of people that you'll find online who say this phenomenon is a myth, is pseudoscience, is potcrackery, is that first we do research. We have invested countless hours in archival research at the Library of Congress, the College of Physicians in Philly, the NHI Libraries in Bethesda, the Collingdale Newspaper Collections at the British Museum, and elsewhere. We have investigated by talking to the first responders at these remarkable fire scenes. We put boots on the ground and we put our posterior into airplanes and we track down these cases and we speak to the people who were there to witness these remarkable fire scenes. We do not fear, unlike so many debunkers who, as we said, the fire inspector in Philadelphia, who don't want to confront the evidence. We're not frightened by it. We're intrigued by it. We're made curious about it.

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3: News. I'm Deborah Valentine. At least five people are dead, five hurt after an Amazon cargo plane overran a runway at Miami International Airport, striking several vehicles. Miami-Dade County Mayor Daniela Levine-Cava.
4: My heart is with all of the families who were affected and to everyone who is grieving tonight. And we're also praying for the injured.
3: The FAA is investigating. Flights have resumed with significant delays and cancellations. Tropical storm warnings are issued for Hawaii as Hurricane Lowell approaches. The Cat 3 storm is expected to bring strong winds, heavy rain, high surf, and possible flooding.
5: We're not expecting a damaging hit from a hurricane. We're expecting a brush by. We'll have the rainfall, 4 to 8 inches. The mountaintops may get as much as 14.
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2: Be my sister's birthday, 1888. She's found murdered in the backyard of 29 Hanbury Street. Her throat had been cut and her body extensively mutilated. It is almost too graphic to talk about, but whoever this killer was interested in reproductive organs, genitalia, and that was part of the MO. And then interestingly, there's one victim named Elizabeth Stride, age 44, back on September 30th, 1888, and she's found with her throat cut in a place called Dutfield's Yard. But unlike the other five victims, who they certainly believe were part of Jack the Ripper's list of victims, which could be longer, but they really cap it at five, she was not extensively mutilated. And people believe that on that day of September 30th, 1888, that Jack, the so-called Ripper, was interrupted. But there was another victim that day named Catherine Eddowes. And this is the only day where there are two victims. And it is an ignominious date, George, but September 30th, 1888. And she's really the focal point of all this. And I can get into a little bit more of her story. And then last but not least, there is Mary Jane Kelly on November 9th. So yeah, five victims. There could be more. They're still trying to figure this out 138 years later.
3: And there weren't a lot of witnesses, Joel, were there?
2: No, there weren't. It was usually in the dark of night. He would come, whoever this killer was. And there's a lot of talk that this person had some sort of background potentially as a butcher or someone who knew about human anatomy. And I'm sure we'll go over a couple of the sort of prime suspects here. One of the main suspects was not a butcher, ironically, was not in that career path, but he was a young guy, 23 years old, named Aaron Kosminski. He was a Polish-born barber. So this guy used scissors and knew how to handle instrumentation, but was not a butcher, which was sort of the consensus thought by Scotland Yard at the time.
3: What evidence did they have to kind of pin some of this on him?
2: Yeah, so the renewed claim, what has come up in recent years, and you'll really hear his name at the top of the list, again, it's Aaron Kosminski, a Polish barber who a lot of people were, leaving Poland and Russia because of pogroms. He happened to be a Jewish citizen of Poland, and things were not easy in the late 1800s there, and obviously got worse. But what ties him to Catherine Eddowes is a shawl that's allegedly found at the murder scene. And it is a fascinating piece of evidence. It's a silk shawl. And then arising over the years is this scientific debate about this Polish immigrant and this barber who was actually, he was living in the Whitechapel section of East London at the time of the murders. He also, interestingly enough, sort of right after the five killings happen, his mental health degrades tremendously, and he's eventually institutionalized. But back to that scar for a minute, it was held in evidence for 100 plus years, and it was auctioned off by someone very interested in this case. It was auctioned off to that person, and so

0: Hey, Charlotte, it's time for the 7th Annual WBT Little Heroes Blood Drive, presented by Jiffy Lube. 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
1: Sue Guzman, an Amazon cargo plane overrunning a runway at Miami International Airport Sunday, striking several cars. At least five people are dead, five injured. Miami-Dade County Mayor Daniela Levine Cava.
2: My heart is with all of the families who were affected and to everyone who is grieving tonight. And we're also praying for the injured.
1: The FAA investigating. Flights have resumed, but there are significant delays and cancellations. Tropical storm warnings issued for Hawaii. Hurricane Lowell's approaching. Category 3 storm expected to bring strong winds, heavy rain, high surf, and possible flooding.
3: We're not expecting a damaging hit from a hurricane. We're expecting a brush by. We'll have the rainfall, 4 to 8 inches. The mountaintops may get as much as 14.
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7: I'm Sue Guzman, Fox News, and the NTSB and FAA are investigating after an Amazon cargo plane overran the runway at Miami International Airport Sunday afternoon, striking several vehicles, leaving five dead and five people injured. More from Fox's Madeline Scarpino.
8: Miami-Dade Fire and Rescue is now saying not only did that plane overrun the runway, but it also struck multiple vehicles in the process. Miami International Airport, one of the busiest airports in the country, also right off of a major road. Now, huge clouds of thick smoke were coming from the plane, heavy flames in some of the videos on social media. Emergency crews were there. We know more than 60 fire rescue units are on the scene, and that is just that one agency. The plane departed from San Juan, Puerto Rico.
7: Officials say there are still numerous cancellations and delays at the airport. Senior Iranian official says Tehran plans to announce an exclusion zone outside the Strait of Hormuz, targeting vessels it believes are attempting to transit the waterway. Comes after the U.S. launched military strikes against three Iranian oil tankers Saturday.
9: They were in response, in retaliation, for Iranian attacks. In a significant escalation, Iran tried to target two U.S. warships, an aircraft carrier and a destroyer, with ballistic missiles. Neither of those attacks were successful. U.S. administration officials continue to say how much this war is hurting Iran's economy, both the blockade of its oil ports as well as the attack on Iranian oil tankers. That's something that's been echoed by Israeli Prime Minister Netanyahu. He says Israel's goal in this war remains the same, regime change.
7: Fox's Steve Harrigan. At least 11 people have been killed in Israeli strikes in a town in southern Lebanon, according to the Lebanese State News Agency. National News Agency says a separate drone strike on a car in Kfar Merman left two Hezbollah paramedics dead. 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
7: U.S. Special Envoy Steve Witkoff and Jared Kushner say a weekend of peace talks with Russia and with Ukraine have been productive. They met Sunday with Ukrainian President Volodymyr Zelensky.
14: President Trump's envoy Steve Witkoff and Jared Kushner returning from a trip that started in Moscow and continued into Ukraine. The envoys say they had, quote, meaningful discussions in Kyiv about Ukraine peace talks. It's their latest push to end more than 4.5 years of Russia's full-scale invasion. Sunday marked the first time the U.S. envoys had traveled to Ukraine since President Trump returned to office with a pledge to solve the conflict.
7: Fox's Marianne Rafferty, a former New York governor, says he's been suffering from a 9/11-related illness. Fox's Grinnell Scott with more.
15: Former New York Governor George Pataki told the New York Post he has respiratory airway disease. Pataki, the most recent Republican to lead New York State, was governor during the terror attack. He told the Post he was diagnosed over the last 5 years, but had not publicly disclosed the condition until now. The disease is caused by toxins and dust particles that were in the air after the collapse of the Twin Towers and can make conditions such as the flu more dangerous. Pataki tells the Post he considers himself one of the lucky ones when he compares himself to so many others who have been sickened and have died from illnesses related to Ground Zero. In New York, Grinnell Scott, Fox News.
7: After renaming Lake Ontario Lake America last month, President Trump is suggesting he likes the idea of a new name for the state of New Mexico. The president sharing a post from the White House's X page on Truth Social that features the map of New Mexico, Mexico crossed out and replaced with America to read New America. The map had gone viral on social media in recent days, with Snopes even debunking it. And while he shared the graphic on Sunday, the president did stop short of saying that this will be an actual policy change in reality. I'm Sue Guzman. This is Fox News.
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3: Fast in the jury deliberation room. Look, I have reasonable doubt, but I don't care. I'm still going to vote that she's criminally responsible. And he refused to change. The world is divided in half on this. It's almost like, you know, not to get political, but it's almost like Democrats, Republicans. It was half the world wanted her to go to a psych hospital. The other half wanted life in prison or worse. But this juror dug his heels in, and the judge literally said in court on Friday, George, he says, Judge William Sullivan, I'm going to declare a mistrial. And right as he says that, Kevin Reddington, the defense attorney, says, I want to file an appeal with the Supreme Court of Massachusetts. The judge says, I'll give you 1 hour. I mean, I can't remember a time where it was that dramatic. So they literally file a motion. It goes through the one justice who's on call at the Supreme Court in Massachusetts, and she denies the motion, and bam, a mistrial is declared. And then Kevin Reddington in the news conference took a lot of shots at this juror, and he took a lot of heat for that, because got to respect the sanctity of jurors in this country, and they'll look into it. I don't know what can be done, but Kevin Reddington, who again is like 75, 76 years old, he wants to retry this case immediately, and it has gotten personal between him and the district attorney, a guy named Tim Cruz.
4: Joel, did Patrick Clancy, the husband, testify on her behalf?
3: So early on, we heard he was going to testify for the Commonwealth, but he was also going to be a defense witness. And then there was basically a stipulation, which is a fancy word for agreement, where he would kind of testify for both at once because it was a lot for him. And so he did testify, and he was very – look, everyone responds. One thing I've learned in true crime is everyone responds to trauma differently. You know, a loved one dies. Some people are sobbing. Others kind of close up. He was very stoic, was not, you know, he didn't have a lot of expression, didn't have a lot of energy behind his words. He kind of was just very matter of fact, like, let me just get this over with. And now the media is absolutely hounding this guy, which I don't think is right. He has moved to New York City. Everyone is following him. The TMZs of the world are posting photos of him. And unless, like I said earlier, someone has real evidence implicating this guy, you can give tangible evidence, you know, then it can be looked at. Until then, just a lot of conspiracy theorists out there about his possible involvement, which I'm not buying right now.
4: Let's go to calls for you. Lewis in Pennsylvania to get us started. Go ahead, Lewis.
5: Oh, George, thank you for taking my call. I have a comment, a question for Joel. I'll stop there.
4: Sure.
5: Yeah, Joe, the best film I ever saw about Jack the Ripper was a film called From Hell by the Hughes Brothers in 2001, and Johnny Depp was in it. And my question for you was, what do you think about H.H. Holmes or Sir Arthur Conan Doyle as possible suspects for this case? The only thing close in this country is probably the Zodiac. Okay, thank you, George.
3: Yeah, Lewis, thank you for that fantastic question. Have not seen From Hell. I will check it out now that you mentioned it, and I'm always down to watch a good movie. But those names, Sir Arthur Conan Doyle, obviously a very well-known name, have all been thrown out there. But the betting odds on those two who you mentioned in particular, very low, at least at this point. It seems the consensus seems to have really shifted to this guy, Aaron Kosminski, Haim Haims, and this other guy,

0: Hey, Charlotte, it's time for the 7th Annual WBT Little Heroes Blood Drive, presented by Jiffy Lube. 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
1: Valentine. At least five people killed when an Amazon cargo plane ran off the runway at Miami International Airport Sunday, striking several vehicles. Miami-Dade Fire Chief Ray Jadala.
2: What we found was a very complex situation here. As you may have seen or may have heard, the airplane did strike a couple of vehicles that required couple of victims that were actually trapped in the vehicles.
1: Five others hurt, three reported in critical condition. The FAA is investigating. Hawaii bracing for Hurricane Lowell's arrival later today. It's currently a Category 3 hurricane. Fox Weather's Mike Seidel reports from Kauai, Hawaii.
3: We expect winds gusting over 50, maybe 60 miles an hour, basically tropical storm force conditions.
1: The eye of the storm is forecast to pass just west of the main Hawaiian islands late today into early tomorrow. 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
11: I'm Deborah Valentine, Fox News. At least five people were killed, five more hurt when a cargo plane overran a runway at Miami International Airport Sunday afternoon. Fox's CB Cotton has details.
12: A Boeing Prime Air 767 skidding across a roadway and hitting several cars before bursting into flames. The crash prompting a massive response from Miami-Dade Fire Rescue. Authorities say the wreck left several people trapped inside their cars. Rescue teams had to perform high-powered extractions, all while thick smoke and flames burned nearby. Despite the fire, the plane has remained largely intact, resting on its belly. At the time of the crash, it was arriving to Miami from San Juan, Puerto Rico. The plane will now likely be studied by the FAA and the NTSB, who will take the lead in finding out the cause of the crash. CB Cotton, Fox News.
11: Special envoys Steve Witkoff and Jared Kushner visited Russia and Ukraine in a bid to restart peace negotiations. More from Fox's Marion Rafferty.
13: President Trump's envoys Steve Witkoff and Jared Kushner returning from a trip that started in Moscow and continued into Ukraine. The envoys say they had, quote, meaningful discussions in Kyiv about Ukraine peace talks. It's their latest push to end more than 4.5 years of Russia's full-scale invasion. Sunday marked the first time the U.S. envoys had traveled to Ukraine since President Trump returned to office with a pledge to solve the conflict.
11: Russia's President Vladimir Putin has rejected President Trump's demand. The two sides agreed to an unconditional ceasefire. However, Ukraine's President Zelensky agrees to it. Germany's far-right party projected to win a strong victory in a regional election. The Alternative for Germany won 44% of the vote and delivered a defeat to Germany's unpopular leader. 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
16: That heat's going to be out there for one more day.
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11: Once again, violence marring a political event, this time in the Buckeye State.
10: It happened as Ohio gubernatorial candidate Amy Acton was campaigning at a fair just outside Youngstown. Her campaign says a man armed with two guns and brass knuckles knocked several people to the ground as he lunged at the candidate. She was not hurt, but several people were. Police say he did not use his weapons. Acton's campaign says she's grateful for the swift and decisive action of law enforcement. The attacker is charged with assault. Ohio Governor Mike DeWine issued a statement saying, "Violence or the threat of violence at political or public events is always unacceptable." Roger Stern, Fox News.
11: The Trump administration renewing its appeal to the Supreme Court to allow new restrictions on mail-in ballots.
18: A lower court issued an order to keep the Postal Service from enforcing President Trump's executive order limiting mail-in ballots. The president wants election ballots to meet automation requirements and carry unique barcodes. State officials would also have to give the Postal Service details about people who get ballots. Some voting rights groups say the changes are unconstitutional. The administration says it's trying to prevent fraud. This is the third time the administration asked the Supreme Court to intervene. The High Court has allowed the plan to move forward, but has not ruled on whether it's legal. In Washington, Jill Nato, Fox News.
11: Israel's Air Force carried out two strikes early today in a southern Lebanese village, killing at least 9 people, including women and children, according to Lebanon's health ministry. The strikes come amid a new round of escalation between Israel and Hezbollah. I'm Deborah Valentine. This is Fox News.
19: Bill O'Reilly here, and I'm warming up. 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On this Monday, a new survey from Quinnipiac College in Connecticut says about 23% of Americans are proud of their heritage. That's a so-so number. It's not catastrophic. And, you know, we have a lot of loons in our society. We have a lot of people who are alienated. We have socialists. We have communists. We have fascists. We have criminals. So 23% not really liking their American status isn't crazy. Most of those people, however, are between the ages of 18 and 24. Now, I went through the Vietnam War situation. I saw the protests. Many of those that were so anti-government during the Vietnam War are now conservatives, because as you get older, you see the world differently. Not all. I still have friends that are hippies at heart, and they don't like the government or whatever it may be. But most Americans kind of graduate in their thinking. And I'm not very worried about this poll. I do believe you should love your country, because we are a noble nation. Back in a moment. 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
22: 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I'm Nick Craig. Good morning to you. Well, it won't be long before early voting kicks off here across the state of North Carolina for the 2026 midterm elections. It's our pleasure to welcome Dr. Andy Jackson from the John Locke Foundation back to our airwaves this morning here on the Carolina Journal News Hour. Andy, there's been a lot of social media chatter, a lot of news reports across the state over the last couple of weeks about how the new Republican-controlled state board of elections and local county boards are going to hack and slash early voting locations and hours across the state of North Carolina. Those plans are finalized now ahead of that October the 15th deadline. What have you seen in the numbers?
23: Well, far from going down, the number of early voting sites in North Carolina actually has gone up a little bit. It was 359 in 2022, which is the last comparable election, a midterm election, and it's up to 367 this year. Similar story for the number of early voting hours. We went from about 55,000 to about 56,500. So strictly in terms of number of sites and how long sites are going to be open, there's actually going to be more opportunity for early voting for most voters across the state.
22: Yeah, Andy, it's a really interesting point. As I noted, some of the online chatter and some of the very partisan, and no surprise, we're talking about politics after all, a major election coming up later this year, a lot of politicking going on. What gives on this? I mean, you would see, reading some of this stuff, you'd think that the sky was falling and folks would have to stand in line for 6 or 7 hours to cast a ballot during the early voting window. Was there any discussion over the last couple of weeks of seriously limiting early voting here in North Carolina, or was this just more politics being politics?
23: This was really politics. Now, generally speaking, you're not really going to have much impact on turnout if you're going to be tweaking early voting. But the reality isn't what drives a lot of this. It's the perception of political advantage. So both Republicans and Democrats would prefer to have early voting locations situated in places they think more of their voters are located. So, for example, some of this fight over college campuses. Democrats believe college campuses are fertile ground for them. They would love to have early voting sites on as many college campuses as they could get, for example. Republicans comparatively would like to see more early voting sites, maybe out in more rural parts of the counties, you know, for where folks, you know, ordinarily would have to drive half an hour to vote early in some of the more urban areas in their area. Republicans like to get those moved out a little bit. And so this little kind of minutiae fight over location is really what this has all been about. Same thing with Sunday voting.
22: You mentioned at the open of your previous statement that changing and modifying this slightly really won't affect voter turnout and impact that in any substantial way. Why is that the case?
23: If you go back, I mean, this is something that we've seen. There's political theory behind it. It has been backed up by political fact. The biggest impediment for somebody to vote is actually having a reason to vote, having a motivation to vote. For a lot of folks, voting is way on down their list of things that they need to do. I need to go to the ball game. I need to, you know, work extra hours. And they don't really see the benefit that comes. Even if it's very easy to vote, it takes an effort, you know, at least mentally, to know, who do you want to vote for? You know, what are my positions on issues? Who best represents me? And that can be a challenge. That's the real impediment to voting. People that have the motivation to vote are going to vote.
1: And obviously that is very relevant here during a midterm election. Traditionally, why we see the party not in charge in Washington, D.C., outperforming the party that is currently in charge. We'll wait and see if that comes to fruition coming up here in early November. Let's go back to these early voting locations. I had the pleasure of tuning in to the more than 11 and a half hour North Carolina State Board of Elections meeting that they had back just a couple of weeks ago. And there was this debate over those college locations and some of these other sites, not just colleges, across North Carolina. And Andy, as I watched the debate and the conversation play out, there seemed to be a lot of discussion over ease of access and some of these colleges and other locations. There was concerns about large campuses where it wasn't immediately clear where the early voting location would actually be on that property, limitations on handicap spots and overall parking lots in general during this busy early voting period. That's been pretty consistent, though, as I've watched these meetings over the last couple of years. Doesn't seem like it's anything brand new.
23: It's not. And this has been an issue that has been going on as long as we've had voting sites in or near college campuses. A lot of colleges and universities, they are designed to be insular. They're designed to kind of form it their own community so that if you're not a part of that college community, if you're not staff, faculty, a student, it really can be kind of hard to get in there. The pathways, the roads

0: behind a wall, as it were. And so that's the balance that we had. And we saw this debate on in Wake County with the NC State campus. They moved it from a spot in the middle of campus to a spot on the edge of campus that had more access to the general community. Western Carolina, we saw the same thing where they moved it. I think it was a student union. They moved it to a student health center that once again has more access to the general population there. And so that's the kind of things that we see all the time. And there was a slight decrease on campus locations. I think it went from like 10 to 8. But once again, it wasn't a huge impact.
1: One of the other major things that had been discussed during this early voting period was Sunday voting. This is something that is relatively new in the state of North Carolina in the grand scheme of elections taking place. Another issue that, from my vantage point, seemed very political in nature. So where does Sunday voting shake out in these 2026 midterms?
0: Well, Sunday voting actually has declined quite a bit. It went from 40 counties offering Sunday voting in 2022 for at least one of the two Sundays during the early voting period, down to 17. So that's a marked decline. And once again, there is a partisan split there. Democrats believe that Sunday voting benefits them because, particularly with Black voters, they try to organize so-called Souls to the Polls events, where they can get folks from churches or from community events and essentially march them in to the polling places. And you know, Republicans don't really have a comparable thing. Now, it's a little bit difficult to parse out the data on this because the counties that tend to offer Sunday voting tend to be more urban counties. And so those tend to vote Democratic anyhow. So the numbers bear out that Sunday voting does tend to benefit Democrats, but it's a little difficult to parse out, well, is it the fact that it's Sunday or is it the fact that it's Sunday in predominantly Democratic leaning areas?
1: Great information there, Andy. We are going to be keeping a very close eye on the early voting totals once that kicks off here in North Carolina on October the 15th. We appreciate the insight and information this morning. Dr. Andy Jackson from the John Locke Foundation joins us on the Carolina Journal News Hour. 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
10: 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Just last week here on the Carolina Journal News Hour, we introduced our audience to the prediction markets that have grown across the United States of America. Polymarket and Kalshi, you've probably seen the ads for them on social media, maybe on terrestrial television or radio streaming services. It's become a very hot business here across the United States and in large part the rest of the world. You can bet on everything from sports to what the high temperature is going to be and into politics, which is our topic of discussion here on the Carolina Journal News Hour. We've got some interesting news out of North Carolina's first congressional district. To bring us up to date on the latest, Andrew Pomerantz, CarolinaJournal.com. Andrew, when we chatted last week, one of the big discussions with these prediction markets is insider trading. Lori Buckout, the Republican candidate in North Carolina's first congressional district, has been banned by Kalshi for putting a prediction on her own race. Pretty eerie after we just had this conversation last week. What's the latest that you're following out of NC1 in northeastern North Carolina?
11: Yeah. Hey, Nick, good morning. I feel like I was predicting the future, right? I mean, just last week, we were talking about the risks associated with these political markets that pop up in terms of insider training, right? How do you stop campaign staff, or in this case, right, elect those actually on the ballot for betting for themselves or even against themselves, right? And then luckily, in this case, we had the former there with her betting for herself in this race. But came out Monday morning that she was banned from Kalshi for the next 3 years, was assessed about a $2,600 fine for her bet, but placed around just under $1,000 worth of bets on her own race in favor of herself. And so Kalshi came out and said, "You are not allowed to do this. This breaks our terms and conditions," which we talked about a lot last week, right? Where, you know, they are trying to be strict about who can actually participate in these predictive markets when there's so much information on a yes, no outcome. And so she went in and bet on herself in this race. And she came out with a statement. She told us Monday morning that "I bet on myself, literally. It was a dumb mistake. And as soon as I knew there was an issue, I worked to make it right." Safe to say my career as a Kalshi trader was short-lived. And so I think she takes full responsibility for her actions here. Like I said, it's only a small sum of money that she ended up betting on the entire market. So not too much harm done here, but just another example of kind of the risk associated with these predictive markets.
10: You know, and we talked about insider trading last week, and you know, we've seen this, Andrew, in professional sports over the decades, where individuals, whether it's managers of teams or high profile players, are not necessarily betting against themselves, but could very easily be throwing a line on a number of free throws or a variety of other things as it relates to professional sports. We've seen people literally go to federal prison for some of this stuff. It is interesting in this case. Going to the statement from Lori Buckout, she puts about $1,000 on herself to win the race, which presumably she would want to do as she and her team have dedicated a lot of time, a lot of money, a lot of effort to flip that NC1 seat. It's kind of interesting. I could see if she had bet against herself in the race, you might say, oh, you're throwing it, and so you win that money. But when you're betting against or betting for yourself or predicting that you're going to win, it's kind of that interesting line between insider trading and, as she noted, putting money back on yourself that you're going to run a good campaign and win.
11: Well, and it's only $1,000, right? So, I mean, if you thought you were going to throw this race in a particular manner, you know, you wouldn't do it to win $300 or $400, right? And so I think, you know, it's really important to keep in note the size and scale of this bet. It's not something that, you know, would force her life-changing money necessarily, right, to determine the election outcome. But at the same time, right, we talk about internal polling all the time with campaigns. We talk about fundraisers and potential money that she may be aware her campaign will be receiving over the next couple months that could be coming in. And so things like that that are not public knowledge are the things that Kalshi, you know, really looks through and says, you know, because of those type of insider information, you can't do this as a candidate or even as a campaign manager or a campaign official. And, you know, Don Davis came out with a statement Monday afternoon and kind of, you know, really reiterated this point. He called it a disqualifying breach of public trust. You know, this is a coalition, he said, of Democrats, Republicans, and independents who put Eastern North Carolina first, and this is not an action that did so. And so a condemnment from him on this topic of her taking this step forward. And, you know, I think it'll be interesting to see how she responds going forward and the criticism she receives for doing so. You know, like we mentioned, not a large sum, you know, betting for herself, not against herself, but still, you know, something that does not scream transparency in a time where she is in a, you know, really competitive seats that if Republicans want to hold the House come November, is really important to their numbers.
10: Yeah, no question about that. We'll, of course, be keeping a very close eye on that congressional race in northeastern North Carolina. Andrew, the impetus of our story last week over at CarolinaJournal.com is that part of the state budget actually puts North Carolina first in the nation as it relates to dealing with some of these prediction markets across the United States. Can you walk us through some of those details as to what North Carolina is the first in?
11: Yeah, so we are the first state in our state budget to regulate and tax predictive markets, right? So about 3 years ago, we implemented sports betting here in the state of North Carolina. Those carry about a 18 to 23% tax on those activities. And so a large tax base there. This year in this budget, we added this predictive markets line, and we really brought that down to a 6% tax rate. It's based on net fees, not net revenues, which are about 1% of all bets that Kalshi collects. And so a small revenue portion for the state and, you know, funds that will come in forms of a tax revenue. But a lot of people have raised concerns about this because it is so much lower. You know, we talk about on these predictive markets, you can still bet on sports. You can still bet on the outcomes of games or money, different lines, what the spread is. Apologize to the NC State fans this week who had to go through that this weekend as a former Virginian. But, you know, I bet on the Virginia game, right? And so you can still bet on, you know, sports on these markets. And so the question, you know, really raises, what is the difference between sports books and Kalshi? And Kalshi would tell you that, you know, their revenue is from collecting those fees, not necessarily whether bettors win or lose. And so that prompted that lower tax rate, something that we saw got a lot of criticism in the state budget. But as North Carolina becomes the first state to do this, you know, Kalshi said other states can look to North Carolina as a model about how to regulate this as this market continues to grow going forward.
10: And it is important to note that a lot of the regulation as it relates to this insider trading discussion, Andrew, which is, I suspect, is probably going to be a lot of the debate that takes place in a variety of state legislatures over the next couple of years. The state of North Carolina itself is not involved in that process. As I understand it, as you told us last week, the folks over at Kalshi, they've got a large team of people that are looking at transactions, looking at the timing of transactions, the dollar amounts, and the potential conflict of interest that could exist in a variety of these prediction markets.
11: Yeah, they told me that they're looking at a number of data points when it comes to determining insider trading and how this is done, right? And this is all regulated by the federal regulations, whether it be the FTCC or you know, some of the NASDAQ regulations on, you know, predictive market trading, which is you know, just swaps, acts more like stocks, right? So they are regulated under the stock market conditions. And but yes, they do a number of things, including, you know, looking at campaign donations, looking at campaign staff, looking at times of bets, like you mentioned, looking at odds as they go. And they noted that the system is not perfect. You know, that there are going to be cases like this that slip through and take a while to, you know, identify. But then there are also cases like this where, you know, it took them just a couple of weeks from when that bet was placed to have this, punishment being handed down. You know, they mentioned in their release that Lori Buckhout was, you know, open to this investigation. She worked with them to come to this conclusion and she accepted their findings, right? And so in this case, I think it highlights that they do have this type of system in place that is designed to regulate and make sure that this doesn't happen going forward.
10: Yep, it's going to be a fascinating one. We will keep a very close eye on this as we approach the November midterm election. You can read more coverage initially on Andrew's story about these predictive markets and what's going on there. And then this big news with Lori Buckhout, the Republican in North Carolina's first congressional district, getting popped by Kalshi, placing a bet on herself to win that congressional race. All those details over on our website this morning, carolinajournal.com. We appreciate the update. Andrew Pomerantz joins us on the Carolina Journal News Hour. Charlotte's FM News Talk, 107.9 FM, WBT.
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6: I'm Sue Guzman. Investigators looking into the cause of a crash of an Amazon cargo plane that overran a runway in Miami International Airport Sunday, striking several cars. At least five are dead, five injured. Miami-Dade County Mayor Daniela Levine Cava.
12: My heart is with all of the families who were affected and to everyone who is grieving tonight. And we're also praying for the injured.
6: President Trump again asking the Supreme Court to crack down on mail-in ballots before the midterms.
13: The Trump administration is renewing its appeal to the Supreme Court to allow new restrictions on mail-in ballots. This comes just months before the key midterm elections. This is the third time the administration has asked the high court to intervene. The legal wrangling is happening even as states begin to send out mail-in ballots. Nearly one-third of U.S. voters vote by mail.
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10: 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It's time for David Chadwick's Moment of Hope.
24: We should all pause and give thanks for the blessings that we have in our lives. For example, yesterday we looked at the fact if you have a roof over your head, you are truly blessed. Think about this one today. If you have eaten today, you are truly blessed. In a food-deprived world, there are places all over the world where people don't have enough food to eat. Yet, generally, here in America, all of us have the opportunities to have enough food to eat. So if you have eaten today, maybe even just one meal, but especially two or three, you are truly blessed. And you should give thanks to God for this reality in your life. I have food to eat in a world where there are food deficiencies and others don't have that privilege. Be blessed today, folks. It's a sign you truly are. I'm David Chadwick with this Moment of Hope. Moments of Hope are brought to you by Perry's Diamonds and Estate Jewelry, the Southeast premier diamond and estate jeweler since 1978.
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3: 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We have got some pretty big news this morning out of the North Carolina Supreme Court. However, it's not actually a case that we've been following. It's not a legal update. Some pretty big political news Thursday in North Carolina as Supreme Court Justice Phil Berger Jr. has announced that he will not be seeking re-election. Now, it's important to note that that election isn't until 2028, putting that post out early on Thursday morning to social media to walk through some of the details on this, what we know right now and what this could mean going forward. It's my pleasure to welcome Mitch Koch guy from the John Locke Foundation to our airwaves here on the Carolina Journal News Hour. Mitch, we are not even at the 2026 midterm elections yet. We've already got candidates coming out saying, hey, I'm not running for re-election in 2028. What gives?
4: Well, it's definitely interesting timing. One would expect normally that if you're going to have an announcement like this, it would take place after the next election. So after the November election this year, you might expect to see something like that. So having this announcement in early September is a little bit of a head scratcher. It's also interesting to note what is said and what is not said, because I think there's already been a little bit of overreaction to what was not said, and not just the reaction to what was said. He's not going to seek re-election to his current seat, which is Associate Justice on the North Carolina Supreme Court, an 8-year term. He won his term in 2000. He's in the sixth year. He's got two more years on his term. He's going to serve the rest of his term, he says. And so there's not a fear at this point that he would leave and there would be a replacement and you'd have to deal with that. So he says he is going to serve out the term. He also doesn't say that he's not going to run for anything else. And of course, there is a big prize that is likely to be open in 2028 on the same court. Chief Justice, our current Chief Justice, Paul Newby, is in his early 70s. By the time that this election takes place in 2028, he will be 73. Now, that's still short of mandatory retirement age, which in North Carolina is 76. But if Newby were to run for another another 8-year term as Chief Justice, he would only end up being able to serve about 3 years before he would have to retire, and 5 years of that term would have to be covered elsewise. So there is a potential that Chief Justice Newby announces at some point that he's not going to run for re-election himself, that he will retire at the end of 2028, and then you would see jockeying potentially to be the next Chief Justice. And it's entirely possible that Phil Berger Jr., in not running for Associate Justice, will line up a campaign committee and try to get endorsements to run for Chief Justice. He doesn't say he's going to do that, but he also doesn't say that he's not going to do that. He basically leaves the door open to other options. Now, another thing to keep in mind is that we haven't heard any details about any names that have been floated around, but North Carolina also has 3 district court judge openings in federal court because of 3 current judges on the court taking senior status, which is a form of semi-retirement. Sometimes it's a full retirement, sometimes it's just a reduced caseload. But once a judge who has one of these lifetime appointments decides to take senior status, that does open up the possibility for a new judge to be appointed. And there are 3 of those right now in North Carolina. Phil Berger Jr. potentially could be nominated to fill one of those seats. So I think the key thing to keep in mind right now is the only thing we really know is that Phil Berger Jr.'s name will not be on the ballot for Associate Justice in 2028, but there is still a lot of other options out there for him.
3: Yeah, and we'll continue to discuss the possibility of some of those other options. But Mitch, let's flash forward to that 2028 year, which will, of course, be a presidential election. Donald Trump will not be on the ballot as he will have finished serving his second consecutive term in Washington, D.C. There are three judges that will have the that will be on up for re-election. As you already mentioned, Chief Justice Paul Newby remains unclear whether or not he will run for re-election. Phil Berger's seat, which we know now he is not going to be running for, and Justice Tama Barringer also up. Those are three Republican seats up on a seven-member North Carolina Supreme Court. We've seen a lot of the political jockeying over the last couple of years. Democrats are likely to throw everything in their toolbox at trying to take down a couple of those seats that are currently held by Republicans and potentially gain a majority on the court.
4: That's exactly right. People who have been following this relatively closely will remember that in 2020, the Republicans swept the seats. Now, because those are eight-year terms, these are the seats that are going to be up in 2028. At that time, Democrats had a 6-1 majority. So when Republicans swept, they were still in the minority. And it wasn't until they got the election of 2022 that Republicans took the majority on the state Supreme Court. Basically, they've been on offense and Democrats on defense for the last couple of election cycles when it comes to the state Supreme Court. But in 2028 and then again in 2030, Democrats will be on full offense mode, Republicans in defensive mode, because all of the seats that are currently up for grabs in both 2028 and 2030 are seats held by Republicans. So it's going to be very interesting to see what happens. We know now that that Phil Berger Jr. has said he's not going to run, there's going to be at least one open seat on the state Supreme Court. It could be that it'll only be one if Chief Justice Newby decides to retire and Berger, Phil Berger Jr. runs for his seat. You would have Berger and Barringer running, and then there would be one other Republican. All three of the Democratic candidates will be new people trying to seek the seat, but it'll be very interesting to watch. And I think the discussions are probably already taking place about who the candidates are likely to be in 2028. But this announcement from Phil Berger Jr. revs up that conversation quite a bit, because Republicans know that there is at least one person who they will need to line up to be a candidate in 2028. And my guess is they're already starting to think about who the best person for that job would be.
3: Well, and Mitch, that's incredibly relevant for those that maybe are new to the state of North Carolina, haven't voted in one of these elections before for Supreme Court. This is a statewide election. It's not an inherently political office like we see with the U.S. Senate or a member of Congress or the North Carolina General Assembly. Talking about electing judges to races or positions like the North Carolina Supreme Court or the Court of Appeals. North Carolina, for those that I haven't had the pleasure, is a very long state from Tennessee all the way to the Atlantic Ocean. Building up your name ID as a running for one of these high stakes court positions, you don't do that in the span of just 6 months. It could easily take a couple of years to get around the state, build up some of that name ID, and of course, get those political dollars that are out there to run a successful general election campaign.
4: That's right. And I think that we already would have expected to see some sort of campaigning being done after the November election, because that would be normally when people would start to at least begin to think about the next election cycle. And so knowing that there would be a strong likelihood of at least one seat on the North Carolina Supreme Court becoming open in 2028, people would start thinking about, okay, who are the best candidates? Who's going to line up support? What's going to be your campaign strategy? How will that affect a current job? Because if someone is sitting on the Court of Appeals and wants to run for the state Supreme Court, which has happened quite a few times, they're limited in and how much they could do that if they remain on the Court of Appeals, because there's not a whole lot you can say on the campaign trail. Plus, you're sitting as a current judge on the Court of Appeals, and we'll have all of that work there. But now these conversations ramp up a little bit earlier than they might have otherwise, thanks to this announcement from Phil Berger Jr.
3: Great points there, Mitch. We'll be keeping an eye for further developments out of Supreme Court Justice Phil Berger Jr. Continuing coverage over on our website, carolinajournal.com. Mitch Kokai from the John Locke Foundation joins us on the Carolina Journal News Hour. 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
3: Welcome back to the Carolina Journal News Hour. I'm Nick Craig. September the 1st, the United States House of Representatives voted 413-2 to censure Representative Chuck Edwards, the Republican out of North Carolina's 11th congressional district, following a recent report from the House Ethics Committee finding him in violation of the House Official Code of Conduct prohibiting sexual harassment. The total number of votes to censure Edwards was 207 Republicans, 205 Democrats, Edwards himself, and Representative Ralph Norman, the Republican out of South Carolina's 5th Congressional District, were the only two no votes, with 17 abstaining from the vote itself. This has been a very interesting month out in North Carolina's 11th congressional district. It was a month ago that we got the report from the House Ethics Committee detailing some of the relationships between Edwards and two young female staffers within his office. Edwards had the ability on the House floor earlier this week to talk about this situation, started off with an apology to the two young female staffers and his family.
19: Sincerely, I want to say something directly and publicly to the two women who have been at the center of all of this. I am sorry. I'm sorry that my actions, my judgment, or the way that I expressed a friendship ever put either of you in an uncomfortable position. My intentions were only grounded in what I understood our friendship to be, and in genuine admiration and respect that I had for each of you, not only as professionals, but as people. People who are willing to share so much of your stories and your backgrounds with me. I recognize now that my understanding of those relationships may not have always matched yours. You didn't ask to have your names, your friendships, your work, or your private lives subjected to public speculation. You deserve better than to be caught in the middle of a controversy involving me. You're both talented, intelligent, strong women who serve the people of Western North Carolina with dedication. Nothing about this episode should diminish that service or your accomplishments. But most importantly, I want to apologize to my wife, Teresa, and to my family. You are the people that I love most in this world, and yet you're the ones who have had to carry a burden that you did not create and did not deserve. Teresa, you stood beside me through a lifetime of challenges, sacrifices, successes, and disappointments. You supported my public service and endured the demands that came with it. I'm deeply sorry that my judgment and my actions put you in a position where you had to endure embarrassment, hurt, public scrutiny, and questions that no wife should ever have to.
3: That is Chuck Edwards on the floor of the United States House earlier this week ahead of the vote to officially censure him. That was the recommendation from the House Ethics Committee. That has been the big story that we have been following over the last month, according to that, or the final vote tally, 413-2. To vote in favor of censuring Edwards on the floor of the United States House. It was a month ago on August the 4th at 3:32 a.m. that Edwards took to social media in a post on X and Facebook announcing that he would not be seeking re-election in the upcoming November midterm election, causing a very quick turnaround process for the 11th Congressional District Republican Executive Committee to find a replacement candidate in his place. It will be state representative Representative Jennifer Bulkum, the Republican from Henderson County, who was chosen by that organization as the GOP nominee to replace Edwards on the ballot, as we are watching absentee ballots go out here in just a couple of days. She will battle against Democrat Jamie Ager. While Edwards did open most of his commentary, as you just heard there, apologizing to the two young female staffers in his office, apologizing to his wife. It wasn't long after that that he went into a defense of his, of what he did, in fact, actually do as it relates to these relationships.
19: Mr. Speaker, regret is not an admission of sexual harassment. I can acknowledge poor judgment, regret the discomfort that some of my actions may have caused, and apologize to those who were hurt by this episode, while still disputing a conclusion that the evidence just simply does not support. I've detailed most of that in a letter to my colleagues. Some will read it, some have, and some will simply cast judgment. I'm going to spare this body the time to review all of those details, but a few points bear discussing. The committee concluded that I engaged in no sexual activity. The committee concluded that I did not explicitly proposition any staff member. The committee concluded that the allegations in this matter do not implicate quid pro quo sexual harassment. And the committee concluded that I did not violate federal sexual harassment law. That law, by the way, was very specifically defined by Congress. Those findings matter. Yet despite those findings, the committee bridged a substantial evidentiary gap, called that gap sexual harassment. My colleagues should ask themselves whether the evidence truly supports that inclusion, that conclusion, and whether it justifies one of the most serious punishments that this House can impose on one of its members. I provided the committee approximately 186,000 emails, text messages, voicemails, and other documents. That enormous record told the story of a long-standing relationship with those women that began years before we entered Congress. The two co-workers at issue and I worked together in my North Carolina Senate office. We worked on campaigns together. We came to Congress together. We traveled together on official business. We exchanged gifts reciprocally. We helped one another professionally and personally. These were not one-sided relationships manufactured after the fact as a defense. The committee had evidence of that history, and they ignored it.
3: Regardless of the defense put on there, you were just listening to Chuck Edwards on the floor of the United States House of Representatives earlier this week on September the 1st as a motion and was brought forth to censure him. That came after that House Ethics Committee report that we've been talking about over the last month. Regardless of his defense, regardless of his plea to his fellow lawmakers when the rubber met the road, the final vote 413-2 to censure Representative Chuck Edwards. He becomes just the 29th member of Congress to be censured in the history of the United States House. He already announced back on August the 4th that he would not be running for re-election. He will not appear on a November ballot for those living in North Carolina's 11th congressional district. It will be Representative Jennifer Bulkum, the current member of the North Carolina House from Henderson County. She will battle against Democrat Jamie Ager, who has got some very strong fundraising numbers as Republicans look to maintain a majority in the United States House. Democrats looking to flip that majority here in the midterm election. This will be one of the very close races that we keep an eye on in the weeks and months to come. Continued election coverage over on our website, carolinajournal.com. That's going to do it for this Labor Day Best of edition of the Carolina Journal News Hour. We're back with you tomorrow morning live, 5 to 6 a.m. right here on Charlotte's FM News Talk, 107.9 WBT.
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20: We still don't know the cause of the crash. I'm Dave Anthony, Fox News.
21: We have at least five deceased individuals, and we have multiple individuals that were transported to local hospitals.
20: That's Miami-Dade County Sheriff Rosie Cordero-Stutz. Three of those injured are in critical condition after that Amazon Prime cargo jet crashed after landing.
22: The National Transportation Safety Board says it is sending a team to Miami. The cause of this crash is not yet clear, but according to officials, the Amazon-branded Boeing 767-300 cargo plane from San Juan, Puerto Rico, overran runway number 30 at the Miami International Airport around 2 p.m. yesterday, crashing and striking other vehicles. At the time of the crash, several people were trapped in the vehicles that they were in, struck by the airplane.
20: That's Fox's Alex Hogan. Israel's gone on the attack again in Lebanon. Airstrikes hit a village in the south, killing at least 9 people. The day after strikes killed 7 others, as Israel targets Hezbollah militants, but Lebanese officials say civilians are among the dead. After the U.S. military attacked 3 Iranian oil tankers over the weekend, retaliating for Iran, firing missiles at 2 American warships but didn't hit them. As the U.S. keeps up a naval blockade around Iran's ports, Energy Secretary Chris Wright tells ABC's This Week.
23: That's very important for the economic pressure in Iran. That'll either change their regime or it'll change their regime's policies.
20: And as Americans travel home on this holiday weekend, AAA's national average for regulars up again, $4.15 per gallon. The price of gas has never been this high on Labor Day. Diesel's never been this pricey ever, hitting $5.90 a gallon this morning. The clock just struck midnight across Hawaii, where they're on storm watch as Hurricane Lowell closes in.
24: On Kauai, everybody's phones just went off about 30 minutes ago because it's been upgraded to hurricane warning. So close pass here. Thankfully, not a direct hit.
20: But Fox Weather meteorologist Britta Merwin says Lowell will pass by just west of Kauai tonight. 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
20: The renewed U.S.-Canada trade war gets ratcheted up even more this week with Canadian tariffs in retaliation to the ones President Trump imposed.
28: Canadian tariffs on U.S. goods are set to go into effect Tuesday. It's in response to tariffs on products from Canada the U.S. has set. Michigan's Secretary of State, Jocelyn Benson, on CBS Face the Nation said people in Michigan have been feeling the effects for some time.
29: The average Michigan family is paying $5,600 more. That's a tax on our groceries. That's a tax on our small businesses, on gas.
28: Benson, who is Michigan's Democratic nominee for governor, said if she's elected, she'll seek what she calls subnational trade agreements to offset tariffs imposed by the president. Gernal Scott, Fox News.
20: Well, of course, as this conflict intensified last month, President Trump, by executive order, renamed Lake Ontario Lake America, just like he did with the Gulf of America, and he may consider another name change.
30: President Trump is suggesting that he likes the idea of a new name for the state of New Mexico. The president sharing a post of the White House's X page to his Truth Social page that features a map of New Mexico with Mexico crossed out and replaced with America to read New America. The image had gone viral in recent days, with some speculating if the president was mulling that as a new name change. And while he shared the graphic, the president stopped short of saying it will be an actual policy change. Meanwhile, New Mexico's governor, Michelle Lujan Grisham, telling Fox News Digital that New Mexico's name isn't up for debate. Sue Guzman, Fox News.
20: On Wall Street, it'll be quiet. No trading on Labor Day. In college football, more season openers. Fourth-ranked Notre Dame beat Wisconsin 41-13. Number 9, Mississippi, edged 24th-ranked Louisville 41-38. And in a rivalry game, 17th-ranked Washington 24, Washington State 10. And Christopher Bell won the first race of the NASCAR playoffs. I'm Dave Anthony. This is Fox News.
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1: That's socialism. They're selling you something on the front end. And of course, all politicians do this, of course, but that's what makes this so insidious, is that it promises you relief from all of these materialistic things as if that is your spirit. It's a materialism. It is a religion, okay? And it supplants all other religions.
0: Pete Callender, today, noon to 3, 107.9 WPT, Charlotte's FM News Talk. The best of Bo and Beth. 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

0: Yep, independence is the key word I want you to focus on there. Not day, but boulevard. Charlotte Observer had a story in the last few days that really caught both of our attentions. Is that right? Caught our attention collectively?
1: It caught our attention.
0: Our attentions, Bo and Beth's attention, because they did a story about Independence Boulevard, and they showed pictures over the years of Independence Boulevard and how much it has changed.
1: And what it looked like. The story was called "See Photos of What Charlotte's Independence Boulevard Looked Like in the 1990s. The 1990s, which this was our, Bo, based on our proximity and age, our heyday mm-hmm. on Independence was the 90s. Our heyday of going to Eastland Mall. Our heyday of finding a little turtle sundae at Darrell's.
0: Mm-hmm.
1: Our, like, going on, we didn't go on any dates, but I like to get.
0: We believe we were in proximity to each other.
1: Probably at the Olive Garden mm-hmm. on Independence Boulevard. Back in the day when there were no bus lanes, no elevated roadways, it was a whole lot of stoplights and a whole lot of awesome. Like, it was the place that you went. Independence Boulevard was the place that you went.
0: We've got to separate the awesome from the terrible, because the terrible part was anytime you had to go on Independence Boulevard, especially in rush hour, and cross one of the, whether it was Sharon Amity, whether it was Idlewild, Hawthorne Lane, there weren't overpasses back then.
1: No.
0: And that was in the 90s into the 2000s. I don't know the exact date where the overpasses were built. But if you're new to Charlotte in the last, 10 or 15 years, you don't know of the stoplight at Sharon Amity and Independence. You don't know of the Idlewild and the stoplight there, and the McDonald's used to be out there on the very, very end, because I used to hit that when I got tired of sitting in traffic. So the bad part were the interchanges, the intersections. The great part, all of the stores that lined Independence Boulevard, and you could separate it into 70s, 80s, 90s even, because for me, the heyday really, I think, had to be the 80s, because that's when you had places like the Capri Theater. That's when you had the Camelot Superstore out there. That's when the Big Gold Building, which is still there, it had, Big Gold Building back then was like, that was like the thing in Charlotte that you pointed, that was like the outside of Uptown. They used to have all kinds of establishments that their commercials would be right across the street from the Big Gold Building.
1: Well, it was how you gave directions. I miss the day when you would call somebody if you were going to meet them somewhere and you would say, wait, how am I going to get there? There was no GPS. You had a map in your car, but somebody would say, okay, you're going to turn right on Eastway, then you're going to turn, and then they would say,
2: landmarks.
1: Past the Big Gold Building and then past the Burger King mm-hmm. on Independence, and then you're going to turn left. I loved those days back in the day when you would, like, there's a blue mailbox. You're going to turn at the blue mailbox mm-hmm. and you'll see the yellow dog.
2: They had a Circuit City and a Toys R Us there.
1: The Toys R Us was the place to go at Christmas time to shop around with your parents to point out what you wanted Santa to bring you.
0: And then what was the
1: big slide?
0: The strip mall that had Infinity's End in it. And it had a bunch of other stuff too. But
2: that's the only one you remember though, huh, Bo?
0: Well, no, I never really spent much time there. But the Capri Theater, are you kidding me? I mean, I remember.
1: I loved the Capri. It's still, right now it's like a rental car place, but the building is still there.
0: Yeah, I love that the bones of the building are still there.
1: But here's the thing. Everybody was really excited traffic-wise when all of these overpasses and things were built because it did relieve the traffic, but it absolutely killed the business. Mm-hmm. It absolutely killed businesses on Independence. It's like a little ghost town now. Well, and it was the hopping place.
0: If you're going away from Uptown, headed that way on Independence, on your left, there's that whole stretch where there used to be like a Shoney's and used to be like Krispy Kreme. Bernie was mentioning the computer store mm-hmm. that was there. We could go on and on. Now that both sides have recovered a bit, but it took a long time. Like, there was a stretch there where it was just dead.
1: It was just like empty strip malls is all it was. And the Burger King, which was one of the first places, by the way, with a play place, mm-hmm. they had those bouncy ball things. You could, the ball pit you could jump into that now mm-hmm. you think about it are so filthy, but loved it.
0: This was a precursor to Smurf Island.
1: We used to tell my mom, let's go to the Burger King with the balls.
0: That's right. Yes, that's it's not exactly how we said it, but similar sentiment, yes. But again, you're thinking about all the different places that line. And here's one for you. I wonder if anybody remembers this one. Do you remember the restaurant Po' Folks?
1: Oh, I love Po' Folks because they served your iced tea in a mason jar.
0: In a mason jar, right there next to the Capri. The Capri survives, or at least the building survives.
1: Yeah.
0: But then that's the other thing is when you ride down Independence, especially on the left, you can go and look at all the buildings and you can remember what they were. And some of the buildings are still standing. For a long time, the Camelot Superstore was there, and it was like a hot tub place. Oh. Like, they sold hot tubs. Like it was a... I didn't buy any there, but I...
2: There's a hot tub and golf cart place there right now.
0: Yeah.
1: I'm just sad the giant slide's gone, that you get in a, like, burlap sack and go down that slide.
0: We talked about that, like, the first day we were on the air together. Uh-huh. Yeah? See, it all comes full circle.
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0: WBT text line driven by Keffer, Chrysler, Dodge, Jeep, Ram, the family store. Michael Brown says, hey, Bernie, Bo's obviously been to the end.
1: I didn't even know what it... I remember seeing Infinity's End, but I didn't know what it was. I was like, what was that store?
2: It's a smoke shop.
1: Okay.
0: I went in there one time... Because they had, like, tie-dye shirts, and they had...
1: Did they do ear piercings?
0: Oh, I think they did a little... I think they did a little bit of everything.
2: That's Claire's, Beth. I think Claire's.
0: And by the way, isn't there still an Infinity's End? Aren't they... Didn't they relocate? Where are they now?
1: Yeah, down toward Matthews now.
2: I don't know specifically where they are.
1: George told me. It's down near Matthews,
2: oh, now
1: right?
2: George knows where they are.
0: Oh, yeah. So the moral to the story is you can still go to the end. Mm-hmm. You just can't go to it at the Coliseum Shopping Center. I was trying to remember what the name, and I should have thought harder because it's close to the Coliseum. That shopping center, and it had an Infinity's End in it, but it had a lot of other stuff. Like, it had an Office Max up there at the top, I think. And I'm trying to remember what else was there.
1: Rock and Roll Emporium is what it was before it was Infinity's End, right? The Rock and Roll Emporium, that's where they did ear piercings. They did ear piercings at the Rock and Roll Emporium because I went with a friend in high school. He got his ear pierced there and was, I think, had just turned 18, and it was like what he was doing to defy his parents.
0: No, wait a minute. I thought the Rock and Roll Emporium was up further on the left near where the TGI Fridays used to be.
1: There's
0: also a laser tag place there, too, for a while. Anyway, but hey, we're talking about Independence Boulevard. You know, retro Independence. The Charlotte Observer has an article out that has pictures of, well, they're talking about, you know, way back in the 90s for Independence Boulevard.
1: Which doesn't feel that long ago, by the way. It feels like yesterday, by the way.
0: And it wasn't that long ago. Like, in the 90s, Independence Boulevard was in transition. Like, in the 90s, that was when they still had, a lot of the stores were gone, and there was construction going on, but in the 90s, that's when they still had the stoplights at Sharon Amity, at Hawthorne Lane, at Idlewild. And now, of course, if you go down Independence, those are overpasses, and it's so much easier now. But I'll be the first to tell you, that stoplight at Sharon Amity and 5 o'clock traffic, if you had to go across Independence, it would back up so far to Monroe Road. I mean, it was a mess. So the overpasses were needed. I mean, really, really needed. But when you think back to what Independence was back in the day, 70s, 80s, 90s, and I'm sure there are some listeners that think about it in the 60s. But when you think about all the things that used to line Independence Boulevard, there was a time, 70s, 80s, and into the 90s, where everything you could possibly need you could find on either side of that road. And for me, as the music kid that I was, the Camelot Superstore on the left. Now, this is over across the street now. It would be across the street from where the Walmart is now.
1: You're saying on the left, like you're coming into town.
0: No, I'm saying on the left if you're going out of town.
1: If you're going out of town.
0: Yeah.
1: Okay.
0: Like if you're headed to the beach.
2: It's actually right by the computer room.
0: Well, the computer room is a little ways up from the computer room.
2: Uh-huh.
0: But it would have been, the computer room would have been across from where the Coliseum Infinity's End shopping center was. And the Burger King was up a little ways from where you're talking about,
1: Burger
0: Beth.
1: King with the play place. It was revolutionary. It was the first play place I remember ever existing, ever. And then they started popping up everywhere.
0: They didn't have any Burger Kings in the suburbs?
1: We definitely didn't have any play places in Concord. We had a Burger King in Concord that's now a Starbucks. But the Burger King in Concord did not have a play place. Neither did the McDonald's.
0: I'm just thinking about the
1: Chick-fil-A was in the mall.
0: Oh yeah.
1: It was not only the mall. Yeah, only the mall. It was not a standalone place.
0: No.
1: Fred just reminded me, and tell me, Bo, if you did this too. Fred just reminded me that near the Lebo's, this was on the text line, near the Lebo's on Independence, there was a dinner theater. A dinner theater that you could go to. And he said he saw Pulp Fiction there. I did too. You could go have dinner and watch a movie.
0: I have no memory of that. But that's because I was at the Capri. The Capri was more my speed. Like, I remember seeing, like, Superman 3 there. I saw Jaws the Revenge there.
1: I think I saw Jaws 3D there or something. I went with my grandmother, and mm-hmm. I still remember what it was like to walk up to the outside ticket place that had the little silver speaker thing mm-hmm. in the glass, and you'd ask for your tickets, and they'd hand you the tickets through the little slot like you were at a bank. I loved it. The experience is so different now, and I'm interested to see what this show sounds like 30 years from now when we're talking about, remember when you could just go in and you had your tickets on your phone? Like, what the difference will be in 30 years from now?
0: That's an excellent question. Like, what are we going to be saying in 30 years is so antiquated that we do now? Like, we all had those phones that we looked at, and everybody looked at their phones all the time, and then, you know, AI, that was so antiquated.
1: Right. What is the,
2: probably going to be debit cards.
1: What's going to seem bizarre?
2: Cards.
1: All the things that I miss about Independence. I mean, I lived in Concord, so I didn't really deal with 5 o'clock traffic on Independence ever. I miss all of the businesses. The knife and fork. I miss the Krispy Kreme. I miss Eastland Mall like the Dickens, but like all of the Fridays, the Olive Garden.
2: Who says that?
0: Is leaving the Beaver?
2: Day and age. Who says that? Like the Dickens.
1: I do. I'm gonna bring it back.
2: It's almost 2027, Beth. Saying
0: I
2: Dickens.
0: Miss Independence Boulevard. Dad, burn it.
2: That's a good one.
1: I'm going to bring back the sayings that you can say without having to say bad words.
0: My buddy used to work at a bar on Independence. This is, again, if you're going out of town towards the beach, that's how I have to always say it. On the left, up there, a little more ways, maybe towards Albemarle, there was a bar called Samson's Hole.
1: Whoa.
0: Anyone?
1: Not at all.
2: I've never heard of that.
1: Not at all. I have no memory of that.
0: Remembers that. I know they do. And that's the way this goes. All morning now, we're going to be peppered with texts about things that you remember.
1: The Circuit City with the big red cube entrance.
0: Oh, yeah.
2: And I already mentioned that.
0: We had a caller the other day that mentioned Lichmere. Lichmere was on the left going, I'm trying to remember what's there now.
1: Dickadees. Mm-hmm. Mike just reminded me. I had forgotten about Dickadees.
3: Oh, my God.
1: Bernie.
0: The Coliseum Shopping Center, says Greg from Oakhurst Pharmacy, also had a parking shop, an Eckerd's, and a Kmart. They're in the same area where Infinity's End was.
1: And I miss Kmart. I miss the blue light special and being able to put stuff on layaway.
0: So there it is, Beth. In 30 years, I miss Walmart.
1: Yeah, right?
0: I miss that giant Walmart.
2: You could ship your pants right in the store.
1: Right.
0: That's exactly right.
1: I miss the Kmart.
0: Oh, man. The memories are flowing back. This is how it works.
1: I loved Independence. Does anybody miss it? I miss it. And I hate it now.
2: Wait a minute.
0: Independence Boulevard is still there. Many people are on it right now going, wait, what happened? No, it's still there, but the version we're talking about, and really it's several versions. You can go 70s, 80s, 90s, 2000s version, much different than now.
1: Well, here's my last one. Do you remember the hotel right beside Ovens Auditorium when there used to be a schwanky restaurant in like the lobby that you would go to for dinner before you went to Ovens Auditorium for a show? It was like a schwanky Italian place. I think it was Italian.
0: Now, there still is a hotel down there.
1: There's a hotel there, but it was like the place to be.
2: I think,
1: like,
2: it's out of business.
1: It was schwanky.
2: Looks abandoned.
1: It was she. Like, you had to wear, like, high heels.
0: We've gone from swanky to sketchy. All right. 716 on 107.9 WBT. 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Trust your senses to Senta. Here's Boomer Von Cannon.
4: You're talking my language there, Bo. And Ben's talking about Independence back in the 70s.
0: Okay. Hey, so Boomer, what was your stomping ground?
4: All right, I need Olgar to back me up on this because it really happened. There was a store, I think it's Pecan Avenue, maybe Hawthorne. See, to get from Central Avenue to 7th Street, you had to cross Independence.
0: Uh-huh.
4: And one of the cross streets, I believe it was Pecan, had a storefront, a large building with a huge storefront with live models. You get into there. I think it was called Thompson's.
0: And
4: they sold lingerie with live models in the storefront.
1: And they had live models?
4: Yeah, no, models, plural.
0: And then, it's a different Thompson.
4: I'm serious, guys. Back me up, old guards.
2: It's AJ Thompson.
1: They had live lingerie live models in the window?
4: People would go out of their way to go down Independence.
1: I bet they did.
4: I mean, you...
1: You know what? I bet you $1 million the Waniac drove me by there.
4: I guarantee it. Hey, there was a stoplight there, so you couldn't miss it.
1: All right.
4: There was Krispy Kreme and then the whatever shop.
0: Who's going to be the first to validate Boomer here?
4: I'm serious, guys.
5: Right. This is the best of Bo and Beth on demand.
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5: Up. Jalousy federal investigators trying to determine what caused an Amazon cargo jet to barrel off a runway at Miami International Airport.
6: So the National Transportation Safety Board says it is sending a team to Miami. The cause of this crash is not yet clear, but according to officials, the Amazon-branded Boeing 767-300 cargo plane from San Juan, Puerto Rico, overran runway number 30 at the Miami International Airport around 2 p.m. yesterday, crashing and striking other vehicles.
5: Fox's Alex Hogan. At least five people were killed, five others hurt. People in Hawaii waking up to tropical storm warnings as Hurricane Lowell threatens dangerous surf.
7: Lowell right now is a Category 3. Winds are at 115. This is a weakening hurricane, so we have that on our side. But this was a Category 5 hurricane at one point.
5: Fox Weather's Britta Merwin. 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
4: Bo and Beth and Bernie and George and Boomer talking about Independence Boulevard days gone by. Boomer was talking about a place that he remembers, wants people to back him up on this. Boomer, real quick, again, tell me where this was or close to Independence.
5: On Independence, if you headed eastbound, I think it was at Pecan Avenue.
4: Okay.
5: At the intersection of Pecan at that time. And right there was a stoplight there right after Krispy Kreme. Krispy Kreme, well, you go buy donuts and then you go buy, you know, whatever else after that.
6: For a live show. Yeah,
5: that's right.
6: A live show in the window.
5: That's right. Yeah, a live show in the window with a lingerie.
4: So, so grumpy guy on our text line, and of course the text line.
7: Whoa.
4: Driven by Keffer Chrysler Dodge Jeep Ram, the family store. A grumpy guy actually sent us a screenshot of, and I followed this Facebook page, Charlotte, over the years. It says, does anybody remember the lingerie store that had live models in the window?
5: There's my man.
4: It was at a very busy intersection. I was really young, so memories are vague. Does that mean that you went as a young man and you can't remember? I'm going to leave that one right there.
6: Or you were with Dad, yes. And Dad drove you by.
5: I never seen bathing suits like that.
4: Oh, God. Chris, from the text line, who said he had Boomer's back, is on line one. He's decided to call in at 704-570-1079. Hi, Chris.
8: Good morning, guys. How is everybody?
6: Oh, we're great, Chris. I feel like we're going to be even better after we hear what you're calling to tell us about.
8: Back, buddy. I got it. I remember that store. I was younger, and I always wonder. We used to go to Crockett Park, for baseball. I always wonder why my dad took that route.
5: He was rounding the bases.
4: That's right.
8: And let me tell you, he drove one of the wagons, with the seat facing backwards.
6: Yes. Yeah.
8: I remember having my face stuck to that window. And those women, I remember that, And he would always try to say, oh, hey, there's, donut shop or here's that. No, sir, I was in the back. Now, there were a lot of wrecks there.
5: There were a ton of wrecks there.
4: And look, Crockett Park was in Dilworth. Like, this is on McDonald Avenue. Crockett Park was with this before, of course, the Charlotte Knights, and way before, the stadium they play in now. But this is Charlotte O's. Mm-hmm. Charlotte Orioles, even back then, used to play at Crockett Park. But what you're talking about is taking the scenic route through Dilworth to get there, right?
8: Oh, yeah. It was a good hour drive, I'm sure. I was good with that detour.
9: Doing some window shopping.
8: It was just me and my brother, and I was like, wow, this takes forever to get there.
4: Yeah, in today's modern times, it would be like putting into the GPS, take me to Crockett Park, and it says it'll take an hour and a half to get there.
6: Yeah. Take us by. So everyone's telling us the name of it now on our text line. Apparently it was called Thompson's Bootery and Bloomery.
5: That's it.
8: Yeah, that's it. Bootery, it was a Bootery for sure.
6: Bootery and Bloomery.
5: That's it. Imagine if you headed eastbound Independence at Pecan.
4: Chris, you're the man. You had his back. You did not lie. You get it. You did.
5: Hey, Chris. Thank you, my man. Thank you.
8: Absolutely. Yes, sir. Love listening to y'all in the morning. Take care.
4: Amen. Amen. Love you, Chris. All right. Line three is Larry. No. Are you? Okay. I'm going to read you what it says. It says his roommate staged one of the models.
6: So actually, put one of the models in the window, apparently.
4: Okay.
8: No.
4: Okay.
8: No, that's not what I said.
4: Oh.
8: My roommate dated
5: one of the models.
4: The screen says staged.
8: There used to be a place that we hung out. I had a condo over off Independence Boulevard, and I had two roommates. We were both young, in our 20s, and we used to go to this place, I don't know if you remember, called Hotel Charlotte.
4: Yeah. Cotswold.
8: And when you went in, if you drank a certain number of beers, you got your own mug with your name on it.
6: Oh.
8: and they hung it on the wall. Yes. And when you went in and you gave them your name, they handed your mug. Anyway, ooh. We were in there one night and he met this girl. She was really hot. And they started dating, and he goes, hey,
7: down on that place where those chicks stand around half naked in their underwear in the window? And I said, yeah. He goes, that's where she works.
4: Oh, fantastic.
7: I said, you know, I'm all about professionalism. She needs to do some practicing here at the condo.
4: Oh, God. That's work.
6: And, all for the good of the business, right, Larry?
7: Exactly. We could never talk. And they would apparently, I don't know if the business gave it to them or they just took it, but they brought a lot of sample phones.
4: Yeah.
7: And but they would never do any home modeling.
6: Oh.
4: You realize we started on Independence and now we've sprawled into the suburbs.
6: We've sprawled into the Thompson's Bootery and Bloomery. So here's my question.
4: No relation.
6: If Larry was roommates with a guy who dated one of the models, mm-hmm. one of the models has to be living out there mm-hmm. and listening to the show. Yes. I want to talk to one of the models. What that must have been like.
9: Yes.
4: I never knew it.
7: She's probably in a nursing home.
5: That's all right.
4: They have radios in those places.
6: Yeah, they are. Yeah.
4: All right, Larry. Thank you, man. I appreciate it so much. I think it's so funny that, you know, we've gone from Independence, then we went to Dilworth with, the hour and a half drive to the uh-huh. Crockett Park,
6: uh-huh. Uh-huh.
4: And then even Cotswold gets some representation mm-hmm. because Hotel Charlotte is now where it's in the same shopping center where Eddie's place is, which, by the way, I saw online just celebrated their 28th anniversary.
6: Oh, wow.
10: I think it's a Leroy Fox.
4: It's
10: now.
4: A Leroy Fox now. You're
10: yeah,
4: exactly
10: I used
4: right.
10: To, I used oh, to wow. love hotel. They had a train that go all the way around the top of the restaurant.
6: What's that weird noise?
5: Because the models are in the store on one of the busiest streets in North Carolina. That stretch of Independence from downtown to Idlewild was named as the busiest stretch of roadway in the state.
6: Oh, well.
5: At that time. And then you have these live models right there at the stoplight.
6: Well, here's the deal, Boomer. Somebody
4: it's
6: just
4: rubbernecking.
5: That's right.
6: A first-time texter just texted in. A first-time texter and said, and next to that lingerie shop, they had a Buster Brown for kids shoes and clothing store. Is that real?
10: You just killed two birds with one stone here.
4: Got all my shoes there, Beth.
10: Oh, God.
3: This is the best of Good Morning BT with Bo Thompson and Beth Troutman.
6: Okay.
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0: Started talking about intersections, and then, of course, in Good Morning BT fashion, we've ventured into different neighborhoods, and some of these neighborhoods aren't even really near Independence Boulevard anymore, but it all stems from a story that the Charlotte Observer had a few days ago where they showed pictures of Independence Boulevard back in the 90s, so far away. And then we started saying, well, 90s is one thing, but 80s is another, and 70s and on back. What that stretch, I mean, the main artery of Charlotte, looked like in the olden days, Beth.
1: Back before all of the overpasses were there, back before the bus lanes, it was honestly before 277. It was just a road that you went down in order to go to the cool places in town. All the cool restaurants were down that way. I found out Valentino's. Valentino's was the name of the Italian swanky restaurant that you could go to in the hotel right beside Ovens Auditorium before you went to see a show at Ovens. You could go to Valentino's and have a nice Italian meal.
0: Scott on the text line sent a picture of Thompson's Bootery and Bloomery that we've been talking about, and Boomer brought up. And if you look in this picture, and this had to have been right around 1989, 1990, because over next to it across the street is a big billboard, and it's why I just played what I played, for this new radio station, Sunny 107.9, the greatest hits of yesterday and today. And I remember that logo like it was yesterday because I was working here then. The station we're on right now, 107.9, had just changed from B108, WBCY back in the day, to Sunny 107.9. And there's that billboard. And I know it was in 89 and 90 because it's got this little sun on it that says new.
1: New.
0: So, but there it is right next to the Thompson's Bloomery and Bootery that we were questioning whether Boomer was remembering. Right. And now we had several calls back him up. Now we have Scott who sent an actual picture of it.
1: Visual proof. And how cool we have come full circle that we are today on 107.9 talking about the Bootery and Bloomery. And then there is, little did whoever took that picture know that later on that billboard was going to mean something.
2: Far down the road.
1: Marlene texted in and said, when my husband and I moved to Charlotte in 1972, we bought a little brick bungalow on Commonwealth Avenue. I was 22, he was 24, and we were unbelievably naive and innocent. The first time we drove past that store, meaning the Bootery and Bloomery, and saw those live models, I stared in disbelief and made him pull over to see if they were really live women or some kind of mechanical women. Like, he did not object. And we sat there long enough to confirm that, yes, they were real and they were alive. We took that route more often than we needed to.
3: Hold on, honey. I got to do some more research here. Hold on now.
0: See, I love this. I love the fact that we're getting so much feedback. Not that I'm surprised, but you know what I also love? This idea of people sending pictures of these things.
1: Yes, the fact that people have pictures and they're sending them our way. I kind of want to see, somebody wrote sent us a text and said, do you remember the scoreboard?
0: Oh.
1: The scoreboard.
0: Okay, 13th birthday. I celebrated it at the scoreboard. My parents took me there with several of my buddies, and we went to watch. This would have been... was it 88, the World Series between the Dodgers? It was the Kirk Gibson World Series between the Dodgers and the Oakland A's when they had Canseco and McGuire. You remember, Beth.
1: Was that the earthquake year?
0: No, that was the year before that. So okay. 89 was earthquake year. Did have the A's, but that was the Giants. But this was 88, and this was the Dodgers and the A's, and we went and watched it at the scoreboard. And then in later years, I used to go there when I was in my 20s with a buddy of mine. We used to go watch, this is before fantasy football, but that was the place where you could go, and they had four big screens, and you'd go sit at a table, and you could, you know, you had a little speaker at the table, and you could, it was like A, B, C, or D, and you could correspond it with the screen that you wanted.
1: Which was high tech at the time. Like, that was really, really cool. If I'm not mistaken, Bo, and tell me if I'm wrong, Showbiz Pizza Place was on... Mm-hmm. Independence,
0: see,
1: wasn't it?
0: This is what we're saying, Beth. For those of you who don't know, back in the day, everything was on Independence. You did not need to go anywhere else.
1: You didn't go anywhere else, and you took the back roads to Independence. 277 wasn't a thing. I don't ever remember getting on I-77 as a kid. We went down like 29 to Harris Boulevard and then took the back way over to Sharon Amity and Eastway and all of those roads to get to Eastland Mall. I don't think I ever even got on a highway.
0: No, I mean, I went on 77 because we used to go down to Lake Wiley a lot. So I and Carowinds. So
1: oh, well, yeah, I guess I had to get on 77 to go to Carowinds.
0: Because I remember there was this, the Holiday Inn at Carowinds used to have this sign, and it lit up, and it had this star, and at night it was real, you're thinking like you were more excited by the Holiday Inn sign than you were actually Carowinds.
1: It was a big sign.
0: It was kind of like an extension of Carowinds. Like it was like a landmark, like the JFG sign, coffee sign that used to light up.
1: Yeah.
0: Out here back
3: the music
0: in
3: the factory.
1: Well, and we all saw it because we also didn't just pass it to go to Carowinds. We passed it to go to the PTL water park.
0: That's true. And maybe the reason I loved it is because it represented, okay, now you're at Carowinds. And now you're close to the lake. Now you're close to Jim and Tammy.
1: Yeah. Closer to Jesus. The higher the hair, the closer to God.
0: That's exactly right.
1: That's what my mom used to say.
0: See, and one of my favorite Facebook pages of all time is the Charlotte Over the Years page. If you don't know what I'm talking about, there's a Charlotte Over the Years, and it consolidates all these old pictures of Charlotte. And I think they got so many pictures, they had to actually do a part two webs or page. But we're doing our own little one right here.
1: Right.
0: I love this.
1: I love that we got down a rabbit hole, and who knew? Who knew that we would find out all about the Bootery and the Bloomery this morning.
0: That's right. That's right. This hour of Good Morning BT brought to you by Thompson's Bootery and Bloomery.
1: Was that really your dad? You just didn't know? Like your dad opened that store and you didn't know?
0: Put me through college, Beth.
1: That's how you afforded Davidson.
3: He's got that lingerie money.
1: He's got lingerie money.
0: I'm just going to lean into it. Yeah, I remember the days when we'd wake up and all head to the store. Had two brothers, and we had to learn how to be mannequins as well. No.
3: You got to work today, Bo.
1: Yeah, were there male mannequins? Were there any men in the windows?
0: I didn't have any sisters, so I don't know where the ladies came from. But never asked Dad about that part.
1: Were there men, Boomer? Were there men in the window?
2: No.
1: Men.
3: See, doesn't sell.
0: See,
3: the
0: this
3: same
0: is
3: way,
0: the man. Problem doing a show like this. People just walked into the room, and they're thinking, "Wait a minute, I never knew this about you guys."
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6: Why did a plane overshoot the runway?
7: I'm Dave Anthony, Fox News. That is a question investigators are starting to work on in Miami after an Amazon Prime plane smashed into cars after landing, trapping people inside.
8: At least five people are dead after an Amazon cargo aircraft overshot the runway at Miami International Airport Sunday. Three other people were critically injured, while two others were hospitalized with less serious injuries. Miami officials say it's too soon to determine why the plane was unable to stop at the end of the runway.
7: That's Fox's Marianne Rafferty. 2 months before Election Day, drama on the campaign trail in Ohio.
9: Police arresting an armed man for allegedly lunging at Ohio's Democratic nominee for governor and knocking down several others at this fair yesterday afternoon. Gubernatorial candidate Dr. Amy Acton was speaking at the Democratic Party's tent. The communications director for her campaign explaining, quote, while attending the Canfield Fair, an armed individual lunged at Dr. Acton, injuring multiple people. Dr. Acton and Eric, her husband, are grateful for the swift and decisive action of law enforcement and are praying for the recovery of those injured.
7: That's Fox's Alex Hogan. Acton's Republican opponent for governor, Vivek Ramaswamy, condemned what happened as completely unacceptable. Two American envoys were busy over the weekend, talking to Russia's leader in Moscow Saturday and then Ukraine's president yesterday.
10: U.S. envoys Steve Witkoff and Jared Kushner arrived in Kyiv by train, marking their first official visit as part of a renewed push for peace. Kushner said President Trump has tasked them with creating a peace package and will do everything they can to end this war for good.
7: Fox's Stephanie Bennett. Iran is hoping to disrupt shipping even more, planning what it calls an exclusion zone outside the Strait of Hormuz, where it's attacked ships for months. But with U.S. Navy blockade around Iran's ports still in place, Energy Secretary Chris Wright tells Fox,
11: we are putting maximum economic pressure on Iran and isolating them.
7: At the gas pump, diesel hit a record high today, $5.90 a gallon, regular at $4.15, the highest on Labor Day ever. 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
7: North Korea has commissioned a second naval destroyer capable of carrying nuclear weapons, with North Korea's leader Kim Jong-un saying that should deepen his enemy's concerns. As South Korea and the U.S. and Japan join together this week doing military drills that Kim does not like.
24: South Korea's military says the Freedom Edge exercise will run through Friday off its coast. Launched in 2024, it's a U.S.-South Korea-Japan exercise designed to counter regional missile and nuclear threats while promoting security and stability. The U.S. and South Korean militaries recently ending a separate annual exercise 6 days earlier than planned after President Trump ordered the Pentagon to substantially reduce the drill, saying it's expensive and sends a hostile message to North Korea. North Korean officials responding by saying shortening the drill won't change what they call its provocative, aggressive nature. Kristen Goodwin, Fox News.
7: It's Labor Day, so that means no stock market trading today. It'll be closed. The chase for the NASCAR Cup Championship is underway. The playoffs started last night at Darlington.
25: Christopher Bell finished in second place 7 times during the regular season without getting a single win. But on the very first race of the playoffs, the 20 car wasted no time changing that storyline.
26: Finally, Christopher Bell wins in 2026.
25: The call on USA as Bell took the lead with a dozen laps to go and never looked back, getting his first win of the year and moving up from 6th to 2nd place in the standings. Meanwhile, with 9 races to go, regular season champion Denny Hamlin is still your chase leader, but now by only 12 points over Bell after Hamlin dealt with some damage to his car and finished in 18th place on Sunday. Greg Thompson, Fox News.
7: In college football, 4th-ranked Notre Dame beat Wisconsin 41-13. Number 9, Mississippi edged 24th-ranked Louisville 41-38. And 17th-ranked Washington beat rival Washington State 24-10. I'm Dave Anthony. This is Fox News.
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13: This is the best of Good Morning BT.
0: See? Solving the world's problems, Al.
30: All right, then. All right. Okay, gang, I appreciate I'm getting into a little heavier traffic here, but I appreciate you guys. You make my morning better every day, so I appreciate it.
0: Well, thank you very much.
1: Thank you, Al.
31: Thank you very much.
0: You can call us Bo and Beth. You got
13: a bodyguard. This is Good Morning BT.
0: All right. Rabbit hole, fully engaged. The big one this morning.
1: We are head first. Head first in it.
0: It's a deep one this morning. We got a voicemail just now. All forms of media today.
1: I know. We're getting voice texts. We're getting voicemails. We're getting text messages. We're getting phone calls. I don't know why I'm emphasizing the wrong syllable of all of those words.
0: Bernie, can you please play us our voicemail?
32: I'm calling in reference to this morning they were talking about the live models on Independence Boulevard back in the 70s. And that was very true. You could, I was here in 1972, and that storefront had live models in lingerie, and there were so many wrecks that they had to shut it down. They had to put in mannequins, but there were just so many wrecks and everything. It was a riot. And, anyway, it was a memory from a long time ago.
0: Oh, apparently one a lot of
32: Thank
0: people
32: you.
0: Have.
32: Take care.
0: Thank you very much.
1: I do love that he called to tell us that. Our buddy Randy Peterson over from the Community Matters Cafe.
0: Yeah.
1: He texted in and he was like, great stuff this morning, guys, and reminded me Comedy Zone. The Comedy Zone was on Independence during the 80s and 90s.
0: If I remember correctly, was the Comedy Zone in the same complex there that TGI Fridays and the Rock and Roll Emporium that we were talking about
1: earlier? I feel like it was right there in that strip mall area.
0: D on the text line says, hi, this is D. If this is the same lingerie store on Independence, I believe it was on the second floor of the building. A picture of Independence with that store was on the cover of the NCDMV Driver's Ed book in the late 80s. Our driver's ed teacher asked the class if anyone knew where this picture was from, and every boy's hand went up.
1: Well, like the caller just said in that voicemail, that a lot of wrecks happened there. So it would make sense that the DMV would put it on their catalog or on their textbook, because they would say, don't, you know, rear end a car here, because it seems like that might be the place where that would happen.
0: Harry says, before the Bloomery rendition, Thompson's was a regular shoe store that had one of those X-ray machines to see if shoes fit.
1: What?
0: I don't remember that.
1: X-ray machines. They were X-ray machines at shoe stores?
0: I remember.
1: Was that before they realized that it was like radiation?
0: I think this is before us. Like, because some of this is people are talking about 72, 71. We were 74 coming into this world, and you were
1: 77. Yeah.
0: So I remember when I was a kid going to the shoe store, and you would always have to get the salesperson who had the little metal thing that would slide, and you put your foot down, your sock,
1: oh, yeah,
0: and it would measure it.
1: I loved that, because whenever it was always at the kids' stores that where you'd have to get your foot measured, and you'd put your foot there with the little sock, and he would inevitably tickle your foot accident, because it would slide that little slider back and forth, and it would tickle your foot. I loved it.
0: But you
1: Is
0: knew.
1: That weird?
0: No, you knew if you were putting your foot in that thing, you were getting a new pair of shoes.
1: You're getting a new pair of shoes.
0: David says, I worked at the McDonald's on Independence as a teenager in the late 70s. Would that be the McDonald's down there at the end of Idlewild? He said, how did I not know about the live models? I'm so upset. Man, this is a.
1: I've never seen the text line like this. He said, Dave says, oh my gosh, another rabbit hole. Tell me if you find my keys down there.
0: Yeah. There's so much stuff at the bottom of the rabbit hole. It's like when they drained the lake at Freedom Park.
1: Yes.
0: Oh, the things we would find.
1: Oh, yes. Slugs. Do y'all remember Slugs?
0: Yes.
1: on Independence? Slugs Rib was the best restaurant to celebrate any big occasion.
0: Mm-hmm.
1: That was from Alvino. I remember Slugs, but I don't remember where it was.
0: Yeah, and that's the other thing, is people are mentioning things, and I'm like, where? Yes, I've been there, but I don't remember exactly where it was along the way. But it's all starting to fill in, because, you know, you think about it. I mentioned the Camelot Superstore, which was two stories, by the way. The Camelot Superstore, okay. All right, so we got somebody else on the line wants to talk about Thompson's. Sylvia? Yeah. Sylvia,
1: was she a model?
0: Sylvia has got to hang on, because we got to hit the news. But I thought we were going to, you know, fill back up the rabbit hole, and apparently it's just gotten deeper. Yeah, this is maybe the deepest one we've been in a while. No daylight in our future.
1: Mm-mm.
0: Keep going down the ladder, right, Bernie?
2: I remember the Fredericks of Hollywood on Independence with a big plate glass windows and lots of mannequins in the window.
0: Oh, do you now? Now, we've actually had somebody on the text line say they thought it was Fredericks of Hollywood, and actually it was the Thompson's place they were thinking of.
1: Well, and we had a caller hanging on the line named Sylvia that said she had a story about the Thompson's Bootery and Bloomery. Sylvia, if you're out there, call us back. I have a feeling Sylvia's calling us to tell us she was one of the models.
0: Yeah, see, that's what I'm waiting for. When we go to the next stage of this.
1: I need it. I need to hear from one of the models about what that was like and how many accidents they saw.
0: Yeah, see, all the guys are calling in saying, yeah, I remember going and looking, but I want to talk to somebody who was actually providing the entertainment.
1: Right, who was looking out the window watching what was going on. But listen to this. So our listener Peggy sent us a text and said, Ruth Thompson passed away in 2020 at the age of 100, and she sent us part of her obituary that said Ruth was retired from accounting, and she and her husband owned and operated Thompson's Bootery and Bloomery in Charlotte for many, many years. So she lived until 2020 to be 100 years old. Ruth Thompson, according to our listener, Peggy.
0: There it is. See, you have to let these things sort of... marinate a little bit.
1: Yeah.
0: And then we start getting, and then, you know, by the time Pete Callender's on this afternoon, you know, I'm sure that we'll have employees that will call in.
1: I won't want to talk to him. I want to hear from the employees. I want to hear from some of the models, people who worked in the store and saw what happened on the roadways. And how many people, this is my other question, how many people stopped at the Krispy Kreme right there near the Bootery and Bloomery, got a dozen donuts, and went and sat in the parking lot to look at the models and eat their donuts?
0: Hey, I mean, you know, all the staples there for you.
3: How many? That's the one-stop shop here. What are we doing?
1: How many people did that? The phone's ringing. I hope it's Sylvia.
0: Come on, Sylvia. So this is how this show works. If you're new to the show, every once in a while, we have a rabbit hole day.
1: Mm-hmm.
0: And when we have a rabbit hole day, we'll get texters that will say, here we go. I love the rabbit holes. They know how this sort of snowballs. But today, we were talking about a story in The Observer about Independence Boulevard in the 90s and how it was different then. Mm-hmm. And then we started going on about, all right, well, about 70s and 80s, hold my beer.
1: Well, then Boomer brought up the live models, and we were like, what?
0: Yeah, Boomer brought up the live models, which we eventually found out was Thompson's, no relation. And hence, there she is, Sylvia. And by the way, on the screen it says, not a model.
1: She was not a model.
0: Okay.
1: Sylvia, you called back, though, my friend. Thank you.
4: I'm not a model, but I got a very good story for this store. I'm from Statesville, and I've seen that store a million times, because if you were ever going to go to Charlotte, like you said, it was on Independence.
1: Yeah.
4: And so we would go by there. I thought they were mannequins. I didn't realize they were live. But we were sitting at Davis Hospital one day, and my boss man, we were sitting at a table with this doctor, and he's the surgeon, and he was from Colorado, and he always wore cowboy boots. Well, my boss man, he said, I went down to Bootery and Bloomery, and I bought her a nice teddy for her birthday next week. And so when this surgeon, when he heard the word bootery, he's like, where's this store? I want to go. And so we never told him what kind of store it was. And every time we'd see that surgeon, we'd pass him in the hall and we'd say, you got your boots yet? I don't know if he ever drove all the way to Charlotte and discovered what it was or not.
1: He probably was too embarrassed to admit that he went there weekly.
4: what was the name of the boot store that was on past the Infinity's Inn?
1: Lebo's.
4: Yeah, I got voted out of Lebo's one time when I was in college. I went in there to try on cowboy boots. And you know, they've got to go back and get your size. And finally, they just asked me to leave the store. And I had never had that happen before.
0: Sylvia, I'm so glad you called back.
4: But I loved my Infinity's Inn.
0: Oh.
4: That was super. I enjoyed listening to y'all.

0: Wrapped in one call.
1: I love how so many people are calling us to say that they went by Thompson's on their way to somewhere else.
2: Yeah.
1: I think a lot of people are on their way to Thompson's.
2: Yeah, I want to know how many people shopped there. But who worked there? I still need that call.
1: We still believe that before 10 a.m. we will get someone who was a mannequin at Thompson's.
2: Right? I want to know those stories. I just need to hear that
3: story.
2: Yeah.
1: That's right.
3: Woo mannequin.
2: Thank you.
3: Yeah, you're welcome.
2: You're too little feminist. You're very welcome.
3: You know, give them their due.
1: 8:13 on 107.9 WBT. We are now an hour since Boomer started the rabbit hole.
2: Yes. Do you see what you've done, Boomer?
4: I love it.
3: Thanks, Boomer. You're a content creator.
2: I'm going to start calling you instead of Boomer Von Cannon. I'm going to call you Bloomery Von Cannon.
4: Well, let me put my boots on first.
1: That is true. He is a content creator this morning.
2: He is a content creator. Goodness gracious.
3: Booter Von Cannon.
4: That stretch of independence used to be a happening.
1: Oh, man.
4: I mean, a happening.
2: I kind of miss that it was at the happening place that it was.
4: Now, there was houses up and down the street from Hawthorne Lane down to the Coliseum. And during concerts, the independence would just back up. And there'd be these big parties going on at the houses as you ride down. Sometimes you just pull over and join the party.
2: Mm-hmm. My Aunt Flawny lived on Independence.
1: Wow. Riding down the street, here's what you heard.

0: Infinity's End.
1: Good morning, Bombastic.
2: Thanks for the laughter this morning. This has been great to hear.
1: Love the show and thought I'd chime in.
3: Good. Hey, what's going on?
4: This is the best of Good Morning PT. 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
6: Does Darlene Graham belong in the Senate? 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Oh, come on. This TDS thing, the shelf life has already expired. It's not about hate. Yes, you know what it is? It is about hate. It's a hate for stupidity. It's a hate for bankrupting our country. It's a hate for blind followership. Those things I hate. I don't hate people.
5: 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This is the best of Bo and Beth on demand.
6: I'm not going to tell a story here and say that the first 2 hours of this show have gone the way I thought they would today, but that's the definition of the GMBT copyright rabbit hole. And today, it's been really compliments of a content creator, Boomer Von Cannon.
7: Right. And then compliments of every listener out there, the hundreds and hundreds and hundreds of you who have sent us texts about what Charlotte was and what it felt like in the 70s, 80s, and 90s.
6: I got a text a minute ago, and on days like this, I get texts on the regular text line, and then I get texts on my phone.
7: Same, girl, same.
6: I got one from a buddy of mine a minute ago. We were talking about... we were started off talking about independence because the Observer has a story, a really fascinating, and this is right up my alley kind of thing, yours too, and obviously so many other people here, pictures of Independence Boulevard in the 90s, way back in the 90s, how it was so different when it had, you know, stoplights instead of overpasses at places like Idlewild and Sharon Amity and Hawthorne Lane. And, you know, the way we think about this show, and we were talking about this when we were in New York, about what is it we do here in Charlotte and why has it resonated? And one of the things that we said was, we are Charlotte natives doing a show in our hometown, and that's unusual. It's unusual to have one person doing that, but, you know, two people together is almost impossible to find. But we said, you know, there's a fine line between saying, hey, remember how it used to be? You weren't here. What we try to do is say, hey, we were here. You may hear this story. We want you to know about this because you may be making your own traditions now. And in 20 years, we may be having a show looking back at how Charlotte was so different in the 2020s.
7: Right. I hope we're having a conversation that says, remember when 277 was there and you couldn't get on or off any of the exits? Maybe they'll change that.
6: So I got a note from my buddy, says the entire metropolitan... Oh, this is feeding in right to what you're saying.
7: Cool.
6: The entire metropolitan complex, which is down there, you know, Charlottetown for us...
7: Oh!
6: The entire Metropolitan Complex is for sale right now.
7: What? Where the Trader Joe's is?
6: Where the Trader Joe's, where the...
8: Target, Best Buy.
6: The Target, the Best Buy, the Marshalls.
7: Cookout right over there. It's for sale?
6: That's what I hear. And so if that's true, that is exactly one of those places. As much as I can sit here on the radio and say to you, because I grew up here, I remember when that was called Charlottetown Mall, and they had the two Charlottetown movie theaters over behind there. And for that matter, if you drove down King's Drive towards the Charlottetown Mall, on your left, you'd have Bocock Stroud and you'd have McDonald's. Mm-hmm. This is now where the Greenway is now. Mm-hmm. But that whole area, they took out that whole block to make the Greenway. And then at the end of the Greenway, I was telling a story a few weeks ago about when I got a speeding ticket back in the day and I had to take the traffic class there at the top or behind Charlottetown Mall.
7: But because we got in a whole conversation about where the DMV was.
6: Yeah. But so what I'm saying is I can think, I can imagine, because that Metropolitan Complex is kind of odd. Like it's, you know, it's got
7: it's
6: this parking
7: park.
6: Deck, and then you have a Marshalls, and then you had a Staples up there for a while that's gone now. Like they've had trouble keeping the same thing.
7: You have a Wendy's buried in there.
6: No,
7: and then
6: the Wendy's is gone. It's a cookout.
8: That's
6: now.
8: Cookout now.
7: Oh, it's a cookout now.
6: Mm-hmm. Yeah.
7: Well, I drove through it. I don't even think I noticed that had changed. There's a Cava there and like a peach cobbler place or a peach biscuits or peaches or something.
8: It's Peach Cobbler Factory.
7: Peach Cobbler Factory. There you go.
6: There's a Burlington there now. At least I think that's still open.
7: Coat Factory?
6: But my point is here is that is one of those places, much like the place that it used to be 20 years ago, the Charlottetown Mall, where I could imagine 20 years from now, people saying, remember when there was that complex, the Metropolitan, and it had like a Marshalls, but you had to go up the escalator and the Best Buy. And the Best Buy there is kind of odd because there's an escalator and there's an entrance, but then they shut off the back entrance, so you have to walk into the parking deck to get to it. It's odd. And so I say, it's one of those places where I could say they may just sell this and start over. I don't know. But I could imagine in 20 years from now, when we're talking to people, remember back then in the 2020s when they had that interesting complex called the Metropolitan? Well, and maybe I'm wrong, Beth. Maybe somebody will come in and buy it and spruce it up and it'll still be there in 20 years. But the point is, you and I are talking about how Independence was so different in the 70s, 80s, and 90s. And, you know, we're going to have the same conversation in two
7: 20
6: decades.
7: 20 years from now.
6: Hopefully we're still on the air.
7: We will be.
6: That'll be the common denominator.
7: Yeah, we will be. And we'll be talking about, there was, right as they were building up that area, there was an awesome Italian restaurant it started, I think, with a V that was right there on the corner. It has closed down, but it was like one of my favorite places to eat in Charlotte. It was like Vichy's or
6: They shut it down because the name was too long.
7: It started with a V. It started with a V, and it was Italian, and it was two stories, and it was really good. Speaking of Independence, I was telling you this story off the air, and I have to give a shout out to my mom up in heaven because poor lady drove us as kids down Independence Boulevard, and we went into some, like, I don't know, it was an odds and ends store. I knocked a little vase off the shelf and broke it. She had to buy it. And then at the cash register, they had those slippery willy things that they looked like little hot dog sausages that you couldn't hold in your hand. They would slip out of your hand. You know what I'm talking about? The little whip.
6: The rabbit hole has just reached China.
7: Slippery willies. So after all of that, I buy one of these slippery willy things. I had broken a vase. My mom and I get back into the car. She runs out of gas on Independence. And I won't leave my slippery willy in the car. So we're trying to cross Independence Boulevard. I'm trying to hang on to this slippery toy thing that keeps slipping out of my hands. Mm-hmm. And my mom thinks I'm going to get hit by a car on Independence Boulevard as we're walking down Independence trying to find a payphone. God bless my mother. Like,
6: I get it. I'm going to keep the slippery willy with you.
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8: I'm Therese Crowley, trapped in a cargo jet crash. The pilots and several drivers on the ground had to be extricated after a 21-air cargo jet flying for Amazon overshot runway 30 at Miami Airport during stormy weather, clipped the active highway, and crash-landed in an adjacent field. Difficult rescue amid leaking fuel for 200 fire crews.
9: Prime Air Flight 7598 overran the runway, and now we know that five people lost their lives and five others were injured.
8: Miami-Dade Mayor Danielle Levine-Cava, the NTSB investigating the 767-300 disaster and why the crew was unable to hit the runway landing zone, with the investigation likely causing continuing delays through this Labor Day Monday. At the largest county state fair, Canfield, Ohio, an armed man lunged at Ohio Democrat governor candidate Amy Acton, several people injured. America's listening to Fox News.
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4: 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I love you guys in the morning. Appreciate everything you do for our area.
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1: Don't usually tap into the news conference of the Cincinnati Bengals, especially once when we're not playing them this week. We really don't have anything to do with the Bengals.
7: We're on to Cincinnati.
1: That's right. That's right. But everybody, in some way or another, is on to Cincinnati, right? Yesterday, Joe Flacco, who, of course, has become the Cincinnati Bengals quarterback, not mid-season, but during season. This is after things sort of went awry there because of the injury to Joe Burrow. And they needed a quarterback who could come in and sort of right the ship. And so Joe Flacco, I mean, Zoke, how long has he been in the league? It seems like 20 years.
7: He's 40 years old. Yeah. So he's played, him and Aaron Rodgers played against each other the other week. It was like the oldest quarterback matchup ever.
5: Oh, that's
7: but he was
5: cute.
7: He was with the Baltimore, the cutest thing ever. He was with the Baltimore Ravens for the longest time. And then he's kind of bounced around. He was the Jets. And he's
1: that
7: been
1: was adorable.
7: It was adorbs. Cleveland twice. And then Cleveland had him and traded him because they're moving on to their young quarterback. So he's moved on to Cincinnati, but his family still lives on whatever town he's left his family in. But he was talking about being alone working in Cincinnati, where all he does is go to work. He doesn't know anybody else because he's just kind of this mercenary quarterback who's out playing in Cincinnati by himself.
1: So there's a reason why that I want to let you hear this, because it actually feeds into a larger issue, one that we've talked about on this show off and on over the years. But here is the question that Zoke was talking about and then Joe Flacco's answer yesterday.
8: This is obviously a very unique situation where you have to leave your home and come here the way you did. How are you navigating being a dad?
9: Well,
8: this is happening.
9: The good thing, I guess you could say, is that I was in Cleveland by myself. You know, my family was in New Jersey. We decided to do that this year because last year we decided to do it the other way. And this year we just said, hey, let's keep the kids in their routine and, you know, see how that goes. And there's been challenges with that. You know, I love being there and around them and doing all those things. But at the same time, like, they get in their routine and they're having a lot of fun back at home. And early on in the season, they came out to Cleveland, and they're going to come out to this week's game. And I think there's always a challenge of sitting in a room by yourself and being lonely. So for me, it's trying to find ways to maybe stay over here a little bit longer and then, you know, just kind of take myself out of that mindset, call home, go sit at a restaurant by myself and realize that, man, that's pretty enjoyable to do.
1: Okay, so hang on. Who is he? Beth Troutman? Because we've talked about for years how you, and look, I'm the guy that goes to a movie that buys the seats around me so that I can have the cushion of protection. So I'm all about going to see a movie. Not the only one in the theater, I want to stipulate that, but by myself, not like with a buddy or with my wife or somebody. I'm perfectly fine to go to a movie. You have been known to go hang out at a bar by yourself and sit in the corner.
10: Well, there's Beth at the bar again.
5: Mm-hmm. I know, that sounds terrible. Also at restaurants. I mean, I do enjoy...
7: Why does she have two drinks in front of her?
5: I do enjoy going to restaurants alone. I've done that for years, probably decades of my life, early in my career, because I was doing a lot of like on location reporting, especially when I was working for Lifetime. I would have to travel to these cities alone, and they would, you know, hook me up with a crew that I didn't know that, you know, lived and worked in that city once I arrived. So I would be in these cities for days on end by myself, and I wasn't just gonna like order room service or something or sit in the hotel. So I would walk around and explore the city and sit down and eat at a restaurant, have my book, you know, people watch. Mm-hmm. And I love it. It's one of my favorite things because you do it on your own time. You eat for as long as you want to eat. You eat at what time you want to eat. You have freedom to move about.
7: Flacco real quick goes on to say, I used to feel sorry for that guy I would see sitting at the bar eating by himself. I feel like I should go up and talk to him because I felt bad for him. I go, I now realize that guy was in heaven.
5: Yeah. And loving it. Most of the people, I think I used to, like in high school and stuff, when you would see somebody in the cafeteria eating alone, you would I would be compelled to go sit with them because I would, you know, feel sad that they were eating alone. And now I wonder if I just interrupted a whole bunch of wonderful times.
10: Oh, it's this girl again.
5: Oh, why is she sitting with me again?
7: You're like that airplane girl sitting next to the guy that just wants to sit there and stare at the wall.
11: I just imagine Beth and Joe Flacco married in some alternate universe where they go out on a date, but different restaurants or separately.
1: Or Beth as a kid, you know, you're not going back far enough. When you were a kid, you know, sitting in the restaurant by yourself, where's your dad? Oh, he's with his other family.
5: I'm waiting on him. He's having dinner with his other family right now.
1: So here we go.
5: Can I have some milk,
7: you guys
5: please?
7: Should have been an after school special.
1: A recent survey by, of all people, Ticketmaster. A recent survey by Ticketmaster found that the number of people who have attended either a weekend or a day festival by themselves has risen 8% in 2019 or from 2019 to 29%. So almost 30% of people surveyed this year. And so in this particular case, Ticketmaster is talking about festivals. But let's, you know, let's extrapolate it out to just anything where you go to a place that normally has crowds and you're just fine to roll in solo.
5: Well, and this is, I think, a big deal of a change because we're talking about not just eating dinner by yourself at a restaurant. We're talking about festivals. People who buy tickets to go to these gigantic music festivals and they want to do it alone, and they've created lone wolf areas and like social media pages for solo ravers and WhatsApp groups for untitled rave communities.
11: It's like the cardinal spot when you guys talk about where the mosquitoes like to go.
1: Are you going to a festival hoping to meet new people, or are you going to a festival very much enjoying being by yourself at said festival?
5: Well, here's a quote from one of the people surveyed. They say, if I go to an event with someone else, I can very much spend the night doing what they want to do or how they would want things. When I'm alone, I get to do whatever I want in the moment, whether that's going to get a drink or being right at the front where the DJ is. You just act on pure instinct. I feel a little video game character. I feel like a video game character in a funny story. So what this actually sounds like is that we've maybe grown maybe more into a... What was that? Was it Cartman that was like, whatever, I do what I want? It's the
7: she just did Cartman's voice.
10: Wow.
5: And it was, I think we've grown into this society where people just want to do what they want.
7: Oh my God, Kenny's dead.
5: You killed Kenny.
11: I can't say the next one.
12: Yeah, I had to walk over to a microphone because I shared this with you via text, Beth. But I go to a festival every year overseas on my own.
1: Overseas?
12: Yeah.
7: This is very...
1: That's quite an investment right there.
12: Well, yeah.
1: Well, so...
12: I should say...
7: We call that Brett Jackson.
12: I didn't go last year. But no, I...
1: Did you end up in Kiev?
12: No, this is...
7: Chernobyl concert?
12: This is actually like on a nice, you know, beach, kind of beachside little...
7: Fire festival.
12: It was such a good time, the fire festival. So good.
1: Sadly, we're not making up the scenario. It actually is about a colleague and not Steve.
12: Right. Yes. No, I do not go to war-torn regions of Eastern Europe for vacation.
11: Oh, that narrows it down.
7: Although the prices are very good that time of year.
12: Yeah. So that's what Jensen says.
1: Have you been yet this year? Are you going this year?
12: So the festival was in September. So no, I did not go this past year, but I used to make it a yearly trip. I would go to this music festival, which is like a week-long music festival, completely solo.
5: Did you go to meet people, or were you like this person I just quoted who was like, I get to do what I want?
12: Well, there is the I get to do what I want thing. I do have friends that also go, so I will meet up with them once I am there, but like I fly by myself from here to Germany and from Germany to Italy, and I mean, it's...
1: Sounds delightful.
12: It kind of is.
7: He was
12: the travel back and forth, and yeah, when I'm at my, you know, hotel or whatever, it's just me.
10: Oh, man, where are you headed?
5: It is a good way.
10: I'm headed to Germany
5: to meet people.
1: Next time I'll go with you, but then I'd have to be with someone.
12: Right, you'd actually have to spend time with another human being.
1: That's right.
13: How are you guys this morning?
5: We are great. We hope you are.
14: Hey, Bo and Beth. I'm an avid listener.
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7: All right, you know how it is here in Charlotte. 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

0: 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It is Little.
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1: Little Feet?
3: Little Feet.
0: Yeah.
3: I thought it was Oh Brother, Where Art Thou?
0: That's pretty good right there.
1: That is good.
0: That ain't no J-Lo.
3: No Rascal Flatts.
0: That's true. And even if that one exists, I'm not going there, Jim.
3: Thank you.
1: Oh, please go there.
3: No, stop.
0: Text of the day. Text of the day right here. I give it the prize. Chris says Bo is going to have to use the text line to be part of the show today.
3: I love when our texters have better comments than we do. That's a great comment.
1: They're so much quicker than
3: me. Both sitting there texting you while you're talking to try to get on the show. It'd be funny if you write it called. Spell it B-A-U. B-E-A-U.
0: I want to text.
3: This is from Bo.
0: I'm going to text so I can figure out what you name me in the system.
1: I am. I'm going to spell it B-E-A-U-X.
0: X.
4: That's Cajun.
0: Yeah. Oh, my goodness. Well, by the way, 704-570-1079 is the text line driven by Liberty. No, it's not. Driving last weekend. It's Chrysler, Dodge, Jeep, Ram, the family store. Sorry. Old habits die hard.
1: Well, and speaking of that text line, it has been going nuts as it always does whenever we talk about tipping. Colette wrote in and said, I want to know if the tip you give actually goes to the crew working that shift. And I think a lot of people have that question now. Like, who does the tip actually go to? She says, bear with me as I go squirrely.
3: Well, round up for charity? What charity? Why does it matter?
0: Yes.
3: It's charity.
4: A lot of questions.
0: You don't need to know.
3: It's just for them.
1: But Colette goes on to say 95% of people pay with a credit card, and the tip jar makes it too easy to steal without sharing it among your coworkers. Or maybe I'm wrong and looking too deeply into the subject matter. She said it's been several years, but I remember hearing that people with ill intent were actually stealing tip jars from places like delis and different eateries and coffee shops. I remember that story, that people were going into those places where there were tip jars and just like
4: the
1: taking
4: lowest
1: them.
4: Of the low to do that.
1: Yes, yes, the lowest.
4: Wow.
1: To just take someone's tip jar. Rick says, Beth, tips. T-I-P-S, it stands for to ensure proper service. That was Rick in Hickory.
3: That was a little dicey for a moment.
4: I was worried about that.
0: Bill says, Bo, what's it like to be one of the others?
3: Oh, you yes. dropped the others.
4: Yes, absolutely.
3: Those are the practice squad.
1: That's right. That's even better.
0: Oh, boy.
1: Chris and Bill won our text line today. Bill Webb says, this is about the song. People are loving the patriotic songs, guys. Bill has been singing this song since 6:06 this morning. Now everyone's going to be walking around Charlotte today singing This Land Is Your Land. This land wasn't
0: made for you and me. And they're going to have about 80 different versions to choose from by the time we get to Vince Coakley. Jason says, have y'all heard about what's supposed to happen with gravity tomorrow?
1: So I looked it up because I had not heard anything about
3: what's
1: the gravity.
3: What's new with gravity?
1: So, yes. Newton sitting under the apple tree. Apparently, there is a social media claim on TikTok and X that claims that the Earth is going to experience a 7-second gravity blackout tomorrow.
4: Oh, if you can't trust TikTok.
1: That is tied to some kind of like secret NASA project called Project Anchor. But then that's...
3: a secret project, here's its name, and here's exactly what it's going to do. It's a secret project.
1: But scientists say it's absolutely false, that is not going to happen tomorrow. Greg, one of my favorites, this is... Greg from Stanley County totally understands our business. He said, God help you all if the sales department is actually working on a contract with Shake Shack.
3: You do have to kind of bet your stories out.
1: Well, but here's the thing.
3: They're a major sponsor. Right.
1: Here's the thing. We did give their statement. Their statement was that it was a technology glitch, that does not actually happen, that the bills are not adjusted at the kiosks if you choose the no tip option. And I also said Shake Shack is delicious.
3: There you go, Shake Shack. There was a free mention. Why don't you start paying for them now?
4: Not an ad.
3: That was a free one. Where's our tip?
1: Yeah. Dana says, even if I pay with a card, I still give a cash tip to the waitress if the service was good. I kind of do love doing that. You know, like you leave a little bit of a tip on the card, and then like as you're leaving, like hand them a like the actual cash.
4: Oh, sneaky!
1: I think that's fun.
4: I thought they stiffed me, but turns out
3: here's my subset to like cash tipping. I still don't have cash. When I do have cash, it tends to be like in 20s, like something from a bank, and so I feel weird, like totally like belaying the car. Well, no, I'm just saying, I just somehow end up with 20s. Like how they spit out 20s.
1: Yeah.
3: I want to get my car valet, but it's like $5. I want a tip.
1: Yeah,
3: and I always feel weird, like. Could you give me $15? And Sandra's like, you're so weird with just say it. I go, it's just weird. Like, I'm giving you his money, but give me more monies back than I'm giving you because, like, I need three bills from you. Is that a weird?
1: No, I 100% agree.
3: I'm not going to give you 20.
1: And you don't want to give somebody $20 for, like, you know, handing your car keys to you. But there is.
3: It's a weird dynamic. Like, they got cash. They have rolls of cash. They go, just like, hey, I don't want to give you all this money. Just here's a little bit of it. Give me some back.
4: How's the text line, Bo? Are you having fun?
0: Oh, yeah.
3: You're writing into the show.
1: Been on the text line.
0: Greg says, Greg from Stanley County, he says, Bo will be replacing Hancock on Fridays after he retires.
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4: Big weekend with Bo Thompson.
3: Get out of your Hancock and my gig now.
0: Tom says, good morning, BT. The others rule.
1: Yeah. Oh, we love you, Tom.
0: Yeah. Guess what, Tom? I was the original other.
4: Yeah, it's true.
3: You ascended from others.
2: How are you guys this morning?
1: We are great. We hope you are.
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0: are in a trauma unit.
1: I'm Dave Anthony, Fox News. Three people in critical condition in Miami the morning after an Amazon Prime cargo plane went way past the runway and crashed after landing. Five people were killed, two others also hurt, but not critically.
2: Cause of the crash not yet clear. NTSB is sending a team to Miami to try and figure it out. Officials say that around 2 p.m. yesterday, the Amazon-branded Boeing 767 cargo plane from San Juan, Puerto Rico, overshot the runway at Miami International Airport, crashing into several vehicles.
1: That's Fox's Todd Pyro. Iran has a plan to further disrupt shipping in the Strait of Hormuz, where it's attacked ships for months. Their Security Council leader has announced
3: he will declare it a prohibited zone, meaning any ship that enters this area with the intention of passing through the Strait of Hormuz and is identified will be placed in our sanctions list.
1: This after the U.S. military attacked three Iranian oil tankers over the weekend, retaliating to Iran's failed attempts to bomb two American warships. Gas prices up another penny today. AAA's national average for regular $4.15 per gallon. That's the highest on Labor Day ever. Two American envoys spent the weekend trying to find a way to end the war in Ukraine.
4: The talks marked the first visit to Kyiv for Steve Witkoff and Jared Kushner since Russia's invasion of Ukraine in 2022. And while there were no major breakthroughs announced, Witkoff said he was, quote, confident that there would be a good resolution. The U.S. delegation's discussion with Ukrainian President Volodymyr Zelensky followed meetings Witkoff and Kushner had with Russian President Vladimir Putin in Moscow.
1: That's Fox's Tanya J. Powers. A man's in custody in Ohio facing charges the morning after police say while Democratic candidate for Governor Amy Acton was campaigning at the Canfield Fair, he knocked people to the ground, injured them, and lunged at Acton, who was not hurt.
5: Police arresting 38-year-old Patrick Havas. Investigators say he was armed with two handguns, a set of brass knuckles, and a taser.
1: That's Alex Hogan. 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
1: Election Day is only about 8 weeks away, and the Trump administration keeps trying to put new restrictions on mail-in voting, renewing its appeal at the Supreme Court yesterday after lower court rulings blocked the Postal Service from implementing the president's executive order on new ballot requirements. If Democrats win back control of Congress in the November elections, they may push to expand the Supreme Court to counter a current conservative 6-3 majority.
8: Maryland Democratic Congressman Jamie Raskin on NBC's Meet the Press said he's glad the House turned aside a Republican effort to constitutionally set the number of Supreme Court justices at 9.
9: They wanted to revoke a power that Congress has had since the beginning of the Republic.
8: Raskin would not commit to supporting high court expansion, but said there has been a number used historically.
9: We've had one justice for each federal circuit. So we have 13 federal circuits in America, and we only have 9 justices.
8: Gernal Scott, Fox News.
1: Well, this used to be a really big deal in the past. They crowned a new Miss America last night, Reagan Hutzel from Texas.
10: The Miss America ceremony marked 105 years since the start of the pageant in Atlantic City by a group of businessmen in 1921, just 2 years after women obtained the right to vote. It was a newspaper writer, though, Herb Test, who coined the term Miss America. It had its stops and starts through the Great Depression and World War II, but persisted with popularity. Its first television broadcast broke viewing records on September 11, 1954. The pageant's historical archives note what was valued in the contestants changed over time, and by 1974, a law student crowned a doctorate student. West Palm Beach this year became the new host city for the pageant for the next 3 years. Jessica Rosenthal, Fox News.
1: A week before the primetime Emmys, they handed out Creative Arts Emmy Awards over the weekend. Among the winners, late actor and director Rob Reiner for a guest acting appearance on The Bear. I'm Dave Anthony, and this is Fox News.
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0: Say Beth. It's what happens.
1: Do you know who I used to love to go see on Sunday mornings when I was at Chapel Hill? And I know that when you're in Chapel Hill, you're not supposed to go to the Duke campus. But the Duke Choir, go to the Duke Chapel and hear the Duke Choir sing on Sunday mornings. Holy moly.
0: Did you camp out for that?
1: Isn't that funny? I went to Duke to hear the Duke Choir, but didn't go to a lot of Chapel Hill basketball games.
0: Okay, then. Knew that would come up at some point. The Morbid Tabernacle Choir singing This Land Is Your Land, because that's what Beth woke up to this morning.
1: I woke up in a very patriotic mood. Mm-hmm. Guys, our text line, driven by Keffer Chrysler Dodge Jeep Ram, the family store, going nuts. But I have to read this one text because I don't know if Bo actually heard this conversation. But Raleigh said, hey, Jim. He's directly texting
2: you. About the part
1: you.
2: We were talking about.
1: Yeah, he said, I agree with you. Having a valet give you change back seems akin to making change out of the offering plate in church as it comes by.
3: That was a great analogy.
1: Right. So this all came about because we were talking about tipping, and tipping a valet, you're right. If you have a 20, which if you go to the ATM, it spits out 20s. Mm-hmm. Every now and again, you might get a scenario where they ask you for 10, if you want a 10, but you get 20s. And then what do you do when you need a $5 bill? How do you ask? And I'm the
2: same.
1: I
2: would rather go buy a pack of gum at a convenience store and come back than ask the valet
1: for
2: to give me back $15 for my 20.
1: Same. If you and I were at a valet stand together and both of us only had 20s, I bet you both of us would probably give the person
2: $20. Here's another opposite scenario in that same scenario of valet. If you look in your wallet and all you have is $1 or $2, do you kind of fold it up into like a little paper football so that it looks like it might be like more than $1 or $2? Like
1: 100%. 100% I fold dollar bills so that it looks like it might be more because I'm so sorry I only have $2. And then maybe they'll just stick it in their pocket and they won't remember who gave it to them. They won't know who the cheap person was. Is that sad? Is that a trick that anyone does?
2: To just hand like a dollar bill over straight up like here's a...
1: Yeah.
2: That's all I got, buddy. Dollar.
1: Right.
2: I'll get you next time. I'll get you next time I'm not here.
1: Why do we feel so guilty about tipping? You know, why is it... Are we all feeling guilty about tipping?
2: This is great. I like the airtime we're getting.
3: I was about to say, where's Bo?
1: Bo's still not listening to us. Bo is still just engrossed with the text line right now. What you doing over there, Bo?
0: What do you think, Bo?
4: Why don't you text the? Why don't you check the text line there, Bo?
2: Oh, is there something on the text line from Bo? Oh,
1: so Bu texted in and said, "Brilliant, Jimbo, brilliant."
2: Thank you.
4: So
2: thank you, Bu from Cotswold.
4: So for the first time since we invented the text line, I actually texted the text line as a texter, as a listener to your conversation, Beth and Jim.
1: Yeah, so Bo texted in and said, hey, Beth, love your show. So I have now officially saved him in our
2: system. At
1: least
2: you're reading. Okay, yesterday, Beth called me to tell me a funny story. I was on another phone call. I called her back, left her voicemail. She thought all night that I didn't call her back and return the call. I said, I called you. She saw it on her phone this morning.
4: Oh.
2: And Sandra and I have this habit of double feeding our dogs. So I literally inside the house, she was on a Zoom. I texted her and said, fed the dogs. And then she, like 9 o'clock last night, oh, just saw your message. I fed the dogs too. Like nobody reads my messages. So what's the point? Even when you try to do it.
3: Are you and Beth prepping for the show?
4: I just got a personal text from a frequent listener, Thursday. Steve. Says, Bo, are you off Thursday or today?
2: He's prepping for being off Thursday, buddy.
3: It's Thursday.
4: Now, what I will tell you, you remember a few minutes ago when y'all were laughing at me because I was over here laughing, looking at the text while y'all were talking?
1: Yes.
4: I was trying to text the show, and I typed the number in wrong 3 times. I looked down because I sent a text to the show, and I'm like, why are they not getting this? And I looked down, and the first one said 570-1110. And then the second one said 517-1079. Yeah. So I'm sitting here while we're doing the show trying to text us, and I can't even hit the numbers.
1: Oh, wow. You're really good at this.
4: I know.
1: You're really good at this. Well, now people are realizing that you are officially using the text line. So Chris has asked if you want to go play golf.
4: Oh, see, it's a whole new world.
3: We should all go play golf.
2: Which is funny because Bo hasn't played golf in like 25 years.
3: Let's go play golf, Bo.
4: I'm telling you, man, the text line is on today.
1: It is the best thing in the world.
4: Especially the new texters. They are bringing it today.
1: Oh, I can't.
2: We should take Bo and Beth golfing with us.
3: Yeah,
2: that would be fun. That'd be fun.
1: This is how I play golf, guys. I have my own golf club.
3: Drive the cart?
1: I have golf clubs. I have shoes that match my golf clubs. And they're Carolina
2: blue.
1: They're
2: made of metal?
1: Oh, they're the same color as the bag.
4: Is this the point where we should tell the listeners, because they can't see this, that you just got new ear warmers that are Tar Heel colored?
1: I did. They're not. Well, yes, like the little cushy things that go around your earphones.
2: Those are new. Mm-hmm.
1: I had to order some more because the ones that come with your headphones are like pleather or something. And if you have, I moisturize my face. I don't know if you guys do this, but like I put moisturizer and like a serum on and stuff in the morning. And
4: during breaks?
2: A serum?
3: Bo, do you do this?
0: During breaks, I do, Barry.
3: Oh, okay. Yeah.
1: But so apparently my
2: Botox during last break.
1: My face moisturizer was causing the pleather to peel. And so every now and again, I would just go to the bathroom and I'd have like a chunk of black stuff just hanging off my face. And no one in here will have told me. It was like a piece of my headphones.
0: No, that was a conversation.
2: I thought it was a bowl. Room.
3: Anybody else see that big piece of black thing on Beth's face?
2: You see that bowl?
1: So, Steve.
0: All I heard was Beth, bathroom, black thing.
2: The biggest blackhead I've ever seen.
1: Oh, my God. Oh, my gosh. But here's the thing about how amazing Sir Stephen of Anthony is. Like, he was trying to help me. And so for like 6 months, Steve has been sending me links to replacement headphone covers.
2: 6 months?
1: Yeah, he kept sending them to me because I was like, I need to order new ones. And I finally did. And they're not pleather. They're cushy and they're blue.
2: Now it's leaving blue drops on your head.
1: Mm-hmm. No, this isn't pleather, so they won't peel because of my serum, my face moisturizer.
2: Your serum.
4: Well, you were talking about being color-coded on the golf course. I thought I should point out that you're being color-coded in the studio today.
1: So to finish the other story, how I play golf.
2: Oh, yeah.
4: Stand down, Bo.
2: You've had your moment, Bo.
4: That's right.
1: What is wrong with us today? We
0: join the others.
1: I play like three holes. I get bored, and then I just want to eat hot dogs and have
2: sounds
1: a beer.
2: That's how like, cool. We play the same way.
3: Yeah.
2: Great story. Let's go to Boomer Von Cannon now with a... Bo's still here. He can do it.
1: Oh, hello.
2: You want to go to traffic, Bo?
4: It's something about Charlotte, eye, ear, nose, and throat traffic center. Trust your senses to Santa and that guy, Boomer Von Cannon.
5: All right. Beth, what's that on your face?
1: Yeah, thanks, Boomer. Somebody has finally told me that there's giant pieces of, like, pleather.
3: And Boomer can't even see you.
5: Hey. I can't see him, but I can hear you.
3: He's a good guy.
4: Did you get a haircut?
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0: At first I thought it was Ray Charles.
1: No, Huey Lewis. Not Huey Lewis. Harry Belafonte.
2: This land belongs to you. No one knew what to say.
1: Oh. This land is your land. This land is my land. On California. We're 2 hours in. To the New York Island. And the variety keeps on coming.
0: This makes me so happy. And I people are singing it. They're texting us to tell us that they've been singing this song now since 6:06 a.m.
1: Well, when you wake up with a specific version, that kind of do it there. But when you wake up with the song, doesn't matter who it is. Boy, the floodgates open and they have today.
0: This has been so much fun. I have to give a big shout out to our texter. We've been talking this hour. We started this hour talking about tipping and whether 25% was now the standard with tipping. And it has devolved into a rabbit hole where we ended our last segment talking about my headphones and playing golf. So Jeff texts in to our text line, 704-570-1079, driven by Keffer Chrysler Dodge Jeep Ram, the Family Stone. Jeff
2: the
0: says...
2: Family Stone? Shrine the Family Stone.
0: The Family Store.
1: See, Beth, now you know how I feel.
0: I meant store, the Family Store. Jeff says... He says, so is this...
2: There goes Bill. I know where he's going now.
1: You know where
0: Jeff
1: I'm going.
0: Jeff says, so is this a rabbit hole or is this an actually planned segment?
2: It was going to be a planned segment, so she said Family Stone. Yeah. Well, now we have Family Stone.
1: I don't mean to interrupt the text with the text.
0: Yeah.
1: But Jeff says, one never knows. That would be a good contest.
0: That's the same text I was reading.
1: That's what you started reading?
0: No, it was the same text thread I was
1: reading. Oh, thread. You're going
0: to
1: get to that?
0: Yeah. Oh, but okay. It's the same text. No, keep going.
1: I'm just going to listen to the Family Stone.
3: That's Sly in the Family Store.
1: I'm sorry, Charlotte. I'm getting in the way of Beth's show.
0: So Jeff says, but with Sandy's, like, regardless, it was great. But he said, one never knows if it's planned or if it's a rabbit hole. And he said, but it would be a good contest. Was this a rabbit hole? And we could play old segments of the show. Like, did we plan to have that conversation or did it just happen live on the air?
1: People ask us all the time. As it relates to rabbit holes, like you said, was this planned? And I said, we come into this show every day with like 40 things we could do.
0: Yeah.
1: But we are appreciative that Radio 1 has let us do a show where we can go where the listeners take us some days. Now, some days you have to stay with the main thing, which is the main thing, which is the top story. But, you know, today's an example of a little bit of both, right?
0: Well, and I think during the last commercial break, we all looked at each other and said, how did we get here? Why were we talking about golf and headphones?
1: And why? Oh, my goodness. So I want to read a text from Jeff. He says, no, I'm just kidding.
0: But I do think the next time we have tickets to give away, I think Jeff is right. If we went back to random segments that have been maybe some of the most fun segments that we've had. Like, I mean, think about just a couple of weeks ago when we were, I woke up to what, like a random song, and then we ended up playing a guy who played like that same song, did 42 different versions, and then he ended up calling us from
3: Tony
0: Atlanta.
3: Desair? It's Tony to something.
0: Tony, right? Desair.
1: Desair. Yeah.
0: Yes.
1: We're going to have him on at Christmas time. But you're right. It
0: wasn't planned at all. It was a complete rabbit hole.
1: You woke up to a Christmas song that day. You woke up to Jingle Bells.
0: Jingle Bells in July.
1: And so we started playing different versions of Jingle Bells. Like today, we're playing different versions of this wonderful patriotic flag song today. And so somebody texted in, and by the way, you have already done this today. I've got several suggestions. Like somebody said, there's an Avett Brothers version. It's coming up. Don't worry.
0: Oh, nice.
1: But he also said, on that day, he said, have you ever heard of this guy? Was it Tony Desair? Now that my memory is coming back.
0: Yeah.
1: Hey, look at Bo remembering that. Tony Desair, the guy, the actual guy.
0: Show.
1: I know. So this guy, Tony Desair, which none of us knew, we pulled up this song and it was like 18 different versions of Jingle Bells in one song. He's like a stand-up guy.
0: Yeah.
1: And also
0: a pianist.
1: And a musician all in one. He called us.
2: Pianist.
1: He called.
3: Come on, Jim. Come on.
1: He called the show the actual guy because somebody got word to him, and we started talking to him about it, and he's kind of like, why are you calling me? And we were like, we really don't know.
0: We don't know. So, but if we went and did that, I wonder how many of our listeners could tell if things were, if they could tell if they were planned or an absolute rabbit hole. I think that's the great, like, next contest that we do. I think Jeff is right.
1: I actually think, to take it one step further, we don't know what the next thing that we will give away will be, but we know something will come along.
0: Right.
1: So we could just have the contest now, and you'll say, we'll find out all together what you win. You know? I mean, that would be more us than anything.
0: Like, you're getting a family four-pack to CeCe's Pizza.
2: But in true bow form, you have to get two.
1: That's right.
2: You have to get two rabbit holes right.
0: Two rabbit holes.
1: And then you win a new car! All right. Stay with us.
2: From the Family Stone.
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5: Angelosi, NTSB officials in Miami expected to give an update after an Amazon cargo plane overran the runway at Miami International Airport yesterday.
6: Officials say around 2 p.m. yesterday, the Amazon-branded Boeing 767 cargo plane from San Juan, Puerto Rico, overshot the runway at Miami International Airport, crashing into several vehicles, killing at least five people.
5: That's Fox's Todd Pyro in Ohio, an armed man in custody after lunging at Democratic gubernatorial candidate Amy Acton at a campaign event, injuring multiple people in the process.
7: The communications director for her campaign explaining, quote, while attending the Canfield Fair, an armed individual lunged at Dr. Acton, injuring multiple people. Dr. Acton and Eric, her husband, are grateful for the swift and decisive action of law enforcement. And
5: Fox's Alex Hogan, America's listening to Fox News.
8: Steve the Lib says, Pete, anyone still pledging their allegiance to Donald Trump cannot be taken seriously. 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
3: The best of Bo and Beth. Good morning, BT.
4: There's a bright golden haze on the meadow. There's a bright golden haze on the meadow.
5: Good morning.

0: How has it been this long before you had this one to wake up to?
1: All the cattle are standing like statues. All the cattle are standing like statues.
0: You're like Grady Cole's here in the studio with us.
1: Turn their heads as they see me.
2: Cattle's a very timely topic.
3: Yeah, I mean, it is a very timely topic. That could be what put this in my brain.
1: Is winking her eye.
2: That's some imported beef.
1: Oh, what a beautiful morning.
3: It is a beautiful morning, though, guys. It's below 70 degrees this morning. It felt like a delightful just kiss to your cheek when you walk out.
0: Smell that morning air.
2: Wow, smells like cattle.
4: Oh, wow. That's not nice, Jim.
0: All right, so it's the end of our experiment here.
4: Okay, yeah.
3: Yes.
0: He didn't say anything.
3: He said nothing.
0: He didn't notice.
3: At all.
4: Like talking about you, Jim.
2: If you look around the room and you can't find the mark, it's you.
0: It's not. You're not using your sense of sight. It would be your sense of smell.
2: I was focused on my sense of hearing.
0: So we, the rest of us, all walked into the room this morning.
2: Mama's egg salad?
0: No. No. Thankfully. But we all noticed a different scent in the room today.
2: You?
3: It is me. I am wearing a new perfume, and everyone noticed. And so then I felt like maybe I had too much on.
4: You're not smelling that, Jim?
2: Well, I came here once, and I lost my sense of smelling about a month ago. So,
0: well, and it's funny that you say that, because Beth can't smell it, but all the rest of us can.
3: I don't
2: smell it.
3: I can't smell it either.
2: I'm trying now, and I still don't.
4: I wonder why both of you can't smell it.
3: Oh.
4: It's almost like Beth got somebody sick.
2: We got the bid.
0: This will be Jim and Beth's last day for a while.
3: Well, here's the thing.
2: I don't smell it.
3: It's a new perfume, so you know how oftentimes...
2: Is it ashtray and coconuts again or whatever?
0: Well, I did say to her, I said, it does smell different than the last time I remember this happening.
3: But the last time, it was deodorant that he smelled, that he was like, you smell like cigarettes. And I was like, it's rose-scented deodorant. I immediately threw that deodorant away. But this was a new perfume. It's called Mojave Ghost. And I...
4: Great name.
2: What does a Mojave ghost smell like?
3: To me, nothing, apparently. I was like, this is very ghost-like because I can't smell it. But all the guys could smell it. So then I got nervous that I had put too much on. But usually with a new scent, you haven't gone nose blind yet. So you do oversmell it.
2: Was the reaction positive or negative, or just that was different?
0: No, it was positive. I mean, I think the exact sentence was Bo, does it smell like jasmine? And I said, yes, but I don't know what jasmine smells like.
3: And then I was like, does it smell like sandalwood? And he was like, that's it, Beth, sandalwood. It's supposed to have
0: Mojave
3: like a...
0: Mojave Ghost?
2: It smells like Mojave Ghost in here. Yeah.
3: It's a scent by Byredo, but it's supposed to smell... It's supposed to be like pardon me, I'll get the actual notes for you. Talk amongst yourselves.
0: The notes.
4: You said by Laredo?
3: Byredo.
4: Oh. They said Laredo.
2: It smells of sandalwood.
0: I will tell you, and you know, I don't know how it is for the rest of the room. When you guys wear a new deodorant or new fragrance like Beth's wearing for the first time, and you don't like it, it will mess with my head all day. Like I can't concentrate. If it's off, I have to take a shower and fix it because I can't.
2: The old high karate.
0: Mm-hmm. Yeah.
3: Guys, the top notes are supposed to be watermelon, green apple, and peach. The middle notes, violet leaf, iris, jasmine, and rose. And then the base notes, musk, sandalwood, cedarwood, and vetiver.
4: I'm definitely...
2: No wonder I couldn't place it.
4: The base notes. That's what I'm...
2: It was the mixture of the nine
0: all
2: ingredients.
0: Of those, Beth. All of those.
3: Now I'm really worried.
2: Smells
3: of
2: poison ivy.
3: Do y'all like it, though?
0: I like it. No, what I said earlier before we started the show. I said if it was not a good smell, that would be a problem. But, you know, good one. Hey, just a little more of it than maybe you intended for.
3: Well, that's what's crazy. I can't smell it. So maybe we do have the vid, Jim. Mm-hmm.
4: You just kept spraying it.
3: I did. Apparently, I just walked through it. I sprayed it.
2: Were you moving around when they smelled it?
3: I was. I had walked a whole circle around
2: the
3: studio.
2: Maybe it was the movement of air that wafted.
3: See, I think that's what it was because
2: it wafted over towards you.
0: Well, I have to walk over behind where Beth sits every day, and you know it wasn't the overpowering cigarettes this time, so it's much better.
3: That was rose deodorant, guys.
2: Wow. And by the way, unfiltered cigarettes.
0: Yes.
3: It was one of those natural deodorants, you know, that aren't supposed to put aluminum into your blood system and be not bad for you. And I had just purchased it. I had worn it the very very first day, and Bo was like, "You stink."
0: That is not how it
4: smells like Marlboro Reds, Beth.
3: Right? Uh-huh. He was like, "Do you smoke?" And I was like, "No, I don't smoke."
2: Did you just come from a bar?
3: In 1995, because you can't even smoke at bars anymore.
0: We have those little like Burger King ashtrays.
3: Yes.
0: They used to be everywhere in the 80s.
3: They used to be everywhere.
0: The things from the from yesteryear that would just make people today go, what is that?
3: Yeah, they would have no idea what's up.
0: It's like stoplights on Independence Boulevard. Mm-hmm. I am still getting people texting me pictures of the Thompsons Bootery and Bloomery.
3: Bloomery, yeah. I got one too.
2: Don't act like you don't know it.
0: I mean, I do now.
2: As you drive around Charlotte and know all those places.
0: But it's amazing to me. That was a week ago today that we had that conversation, and I'm still getting just random, and it's not even like on social media. Sometimes it's just direct texting to me.
3: Yeah.
0: So thank you, everybody.
3: Yes.
0: I know where it was. And again, no relation.
3: I wonder if we could bring that back, but not maybe, I mean, like, not lingerie, but like maybe put live models
0: one,
3: in a...
0: There's only one lady in the room. Oh, my goodness. It's
3: no one wants to see that. I'm going to go ahead and tell you.
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13: 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Appreciate everything you do for our area.
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15: I miss being near you. I miss your laugh. miss your scent. Miss your musk.
6: Can I tell y'all that Bernie just walked out of the room and he walked back in? He's like, wow, that is strong.
1: He can still smell it. Guys, I sprayed this on myself at like, when I got out of the shower. That was like 4 o'clock this morning.
12: Did you shower in it?
1: I can't smell it at all. So I'm starting to freak out a little bit. Like, do I have COVID? I can't smell it. So then he comes and like wafts the door back and forth and fans it. And then Jim was like, oh, now I smell it.
6: Yeah.
1: And then I looked at him and I was like, well, does it smell good? And then all he does is stare at Bernie with big eyes.
6: I didn't know what the answer was.
1: Because apparently the answer must be no.
6: Like, what's the most sandalwood ever? Or Mojave Ghost.
1: Yeah.
6: That's the name of it, right?
1: Yeah, Mojave Ghost by the, it's Byredo is the, Rado. Is the, no, no, Byredo. A B-Y-R-E-D-O.
6: Oh, not
14: Byredo.
1: It's Byredo.
6: I mean, that's what it was. By minute.
12: It's fine as not, like, no one moves about or opens a door, and then it missed in the air, then resettles.
1: So here's the question. Should I wear it again? Do I need to continue the scent? If this were my signature scent, would you be like, oh, that smells like Beth and it's delightful? Or would you be like, oh, that smells like
6: cigarettes.
1: Or cigarettes.
12: No, it doesn't smell like cigarettes.
6: The smell, the scent is smells good. It's like, but it's today. It's like we know that you're in the room before you arrive in the room.
12: Mm-hmm.
14: Oh, Beth's coming down
12: the hall. This is why I'm staring at Bernie.
14: And Beth's been here.
12: Or
6: if you've been in the room, like you're gone, like you've ghosted someone, but you're still here.
1: That's why it's called Mojave Ghost. Mm-hmm. It just lingers, and then you're like, oh, I miss her.
14: Pete Callender's going to smell it later today when he comes in.
6: But you know, like when you're in a building that like ours has like sharp turns, like someone could be coming down the hall. Well, it does. I'm looking at it right now.
12: Those regular turns.
1: It's like a hallway.
14: Most turns are rounded, you know.
12: We got one long hallway?
6: Well, we have long hallways here, then they take turns, so someone could be coming. I've had it happen here before. Like, you run into somebody because you don't know they're coming. You can't see. It's a blind intersection.
12: Oh, we need one of those mirrors.
14: We do.
6: Look, I know y'all are laughing at me, but Jim, you and I have worked in this building a long time. I have run into people because there's no...
12: Yeah, why are you up here? Are you British? Why are you on that side of the hallway? Nobody walks on that side of the hallway.
1: Well, no one's going to run into me because they're going to smell me, apparently, before I turn the corner.
6: Well, that's what I'm saying. I'm looking literally from this window at a corner right here. There are two really long hallways, and then this corner right here is right in front of our PD's office, and he could probably look out his window and see people crash into each other all the time because you're just not, you can't, we need one of those mirrors on the wall. Yeah. But my point for saying that in the first place was, you know, it's the kind of day like if Beth's coming down the hall and you can't see her yet, you can use your sense of smell and realize that the Mojave Ghost is...
1: I'm highly concerned because Bernie does not seem to enjoy the scent of Mojave.
12: His exact words were, wow, it's really heavy in here.
1: Yeah, he did.
14: I just like looked at everybody. It was very quiet when I came in here. It was just...
1: And is it because
14: I was taken aback when I opened the door.
12: I'm just sitting this way.
1: But taken aback by a good scent or a bad scent?
14: It's a good scent. It's just a lot of it.
12: Oh.
14: And constant.
1: I can smell it.
14: You know?
12: It's like a good one, but it's just a lot of it.
6: So Beth is happy. She's happy and relieved on one hand, but it's a good scent, but you're upset because you can't smell it.
12: Did you use an unusual amount of it?
1: Or
12: was
1: maybe.
12: It like a dab?
14: Because
12: was
14: you couldn't
12: dab,
1: smell it. Because I couldn't smell it.
14: That's what I'm thinking.
12: Did you just keep going?
1: Yeah.
12: You just kept going?
1: Well,
14: try it again tomorrow, Beth, and we'll see what
12: maybe
14: we got.
12: Reduce the volume of
1: here's
12: it.
1: Here's the problem is I sprayed it on my wrists.
6: Maybe skip the shower a few days.
1: And I walked through it. I did the spray and then I spun through it.
12: I think Bernie just walked through it.
14: Oh, God.
6: Wait, you spun through it?
1: Yeah, do y'all not do that?
14: No, absolutely.
1: Spray it, spin through it, and it gets in your hair.
6: I use roll-on deodorant. I don't know what's...
12: Right.
14: 1 second, Bo's spinning through his cologne.
12: Weird because it's a stick. And you can't really like.
6: I have this whole new visual of Beth and her, you know, spinning.
1: It's like now you spray it and you spin through and it gets in your hair and it gets on
6: like
1: your
6: spray
1: clip.
6: It and you walk through the.
1: No.
6: Anyway, should I do this? Is this? It's been a while. It's been a while since I did this. Let's go to line two and welcome our good buddy Carl on the WBT hotline. Carl, welcome to Good Morning. Morning, BT.
16: You guys are the best.
1: You are.
16: You. No, you are. No, I'm serious. I'm being serious, because how long do I have? Like 2 minutes?
14: Yes, Carl, actually, that's
1: about
14: correct.
1: Exactly right. Yeah, about 2 minutes. Yes, yes.
12: You know our clock.
16: I don't know. I don't want to know about Gov's jobs, because I'm old, as you know, and I hope this is my last job. The company I'm working for now is great. And I got to tell you a quick story after I tell you two other things.
17: All right, quick story.
16: Jim, I'd hire Jim. You know why?
12: Because I'm old?
16: Because he's from Cleveland.
12: Yeah.
16: And Bo, because he's basically lived at WBT forever, and he's from Charlotte, and Beth, too, I have to do it. You were talking about twirling around in the thing, and then you give you a Beth hug.
1: Yeah.
16: And you smell whatever you were twirling around in, whatever you guys were talking about. But let me tell you one thing. I got a resume. I've only worked for two or three companies in Charlotte since I got here in 86. And there was a resume place on South Boulevard at Woodlawn, or near Woodlawn, right next to the Waffle House. I paid like $30. So I had... Like, I worked for a fastener company. I worked for Food Lion. Then I worked for a fastener company for a long time, like 11 years. And then the new owner and I ended up leaving. So I got a resume. I got a job. And I worked for 17 years for Cintas for a uniform company. Now I work for a trucking company. And it's one of our drivers. Real short story. Guy works for...
17: No, there's no such thing.
16: He's our driver, right? He's our driver, Joe B. He listens to you every morning. When I'm going to sleep, he's getting up.
17: Oh.
16: He says, I listen to him.
17: Oh, hi, Joe B.
16: So he'll tell me tonight he heard me. And I gave him one of the glasses from the last News and Brews, right?
1: Oh, that's sweet.
16: To come to the next, and I know you love heartwarming stories, Beth. So I gave him one.
17: This is like a filibuster on the Senate floor.
1: But I love it, Carl. I'm excited. What's the story real quick?
17: Oh, yeah, real.
16: The other day, something about his glass, he couldn't use. I thought he broke it. He said his wife took it over.
1: Oh.
17: I thought that's what happened.
16: I'm going to give him one. I'm going to give him another one, and I try to talk him to come to the next News and Brews, and he might. But I'm going to give him one of my other glasses and get some at the next one.
12: How many do you have? I don't have any of these.
17: Me either.
6: Hey, Carl.
16: You guys.
6: Carl.
16: Love you, too.
6: Carl,
16: you
6: something really remarkable has happened here. I don't know if you've noticed, but you've been talking so long that it's not us anymore. It's Mark Garrison in the newscast.
16: Oh, Mark. How you doing, buddy?
17: Carl, brother, how are you?
16: Man, good. I'll see you at the next News and Brews. We're going to wrap it up.
6: All right. Good job. Wrap it up. We like that phrase. All right, man. Be good, Carl. that went about exactly how I thought it would. All right. Well,
17: I'd rather talk about how Beth smells than
1: Mark, I need you to come walk in the room and you tell me how it smells.
14: Yes, please, Mark.
17: Okay.
1: I do. Just come on in. Yeah. And I know that you'll be honest.
17: I will.
6: Yeah. Oh, that's for
1: come,
6: sure.
1: Come sniff me.
12: Plus, you're kind of a borderline health inspector, so that would be good.
17: That's right. I'm with the FBI, yeah.
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21: I'm Dave Anthony, Fox News, planning to set up an exclusion zone outside the Strait of Hormuz, the key waterway where Iran's attacked ships for months.
22: To give them further control over ships that pass through the strait, but they don't give any details yet on how they plan to enforce that exclusion zone. This move by Iran comes after the U.S. hit three Iranian oil tankers on Saturday. The U.S. attacks were in retaliation for an Iranian attack. Iran launched two ballistic missiles on U.S. warships. That attack by Iran failed.
21: Fox's Steve Harrigan in Tel Aviv. Israel went on the attack again in Lebanon, targeting Hezbollah militants, but Lebanese officials say civilians are among the 9 people killed today. 7 died in Israeli airstrikes yesterday. A new attempt to stop Russia's war in Ukraine. Special U.S. envoys went to Moscow Saturday and talked to Russian leader Vladimir Putin. Then yesterday, they were in Kyiv negotiating with Ukraine's President Volodymyr Zelensky. Envoy Jared Kushner says,
23: "We went through a lot of the ideas that hadn't worked to date, and we really tried to think about, you know, what would the elements
0: elements be that are needed for this durable piece.
21: Investigators in Miami will try to figure out why an Amazon Prime cargo plane overshot the runway while landing.
2: It's still sitting just off the runway now this morning at Miami International Airport. Now, officials say the aircraft failed to stop, slamming into cars just off that runway, killing at least five people and injuring five others.
21: Fox's Dana Marie McNichol at the airport. The pilot and co-pilot and people trapped in cars were rescued. Three of the injured are in critical condition. A hurricane warning is in place for Kauai as Lowell closes in on the Hawaiian Islands. A Category 3 storm forecast move close by tonight and tomorrow.
3: Unfortunately, in the overnight, we've seen a sizable wiggle to the east with the track, meaning that those powerful winds are going to get closer to Kauai.
21: Fox weather meteorologist Britta Merwin.
3: Oahu and Big Island not included, as well as Maui, but we'll feel impacts. Flash flooding is going
21: to
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21: A man's in custody in Ohio facing assault charges the day after police say Patrick Havas, armed with two guns, tried to attack the Democratic candidate for governor, Amy Acton, at the Canfield Fair, knocking people to the ground, injuring some, then lunging toward Acton, who was not hurt. Fox's Alex Hogan reads a statement from Acton's campaign.
25: This kind of violence has no place in Ohio. Dr. Acton will always stand up to the chaos, hate, and vitriol that pits us against one another.
21: Acton's Republican opponent for governor, Vivek Ramaswamy, condemned what was happened as completely unacceptable. In Germany, Chancellor Friedrich Merz's political party is under pressure after losing a regional election.
26: Germany's far-right AfD party scoring a historic victory, something which could result in the first far-right state German government since the Nazi era. The Alternative for Germany party winning just under 44% of the votes, falling short of an outright majority needed to govern alone in the eastern state of Saxony-Anhalt, which was once East Germany and one of the country's poorest regions. The agenda of the AfD, which in some regions is classified by Germany's domestic intelligence agency as an extremist group, includes speeding up the deportation of undocumented migrants, increasing welfare benefits for native-born Germans, ending sanctions on Russia, and pulling out of the EU. Lillian Wu, Fox News.
21: An electronics recycling center's on fire outside Atlanta, Georgia.
27: There's some batteries in there because I've heard them. And other motherboards and things like that.
21: Fire Marshal Gregory Chambers, the fire at the Providence Green facility in South Fulton was first reported Sunday afternoon, but it's still too hot for firefighters to get close. It's been sending smoke plumes into the sky so thick it's affecting airplane flight patterns at nearby Hartsfield-Jackson Atlanta International Airport. That's Fox's Evan Brown on Wall Street. No opening bell this hour. The stock market's closed for Labor Day. I'm Dave Anthony. This is Fox News.
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28: 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He's at the 10. 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
12: 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This TDS thing, the shelf life has already expired. It's not about hate. Yes, you know what it is? 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It's a hate for bankrupting our country. It's a hate for blind followership. Those things I hate. I don't hate people.
4: 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The best of Bo and Beth. Good morning, BT.
12: Getting creative here. Out of season, I know. But what am I supposed to do?
5: God rest you, merry gentlemen. Let nothing you dismay.
1: Are you playing Bare Naked Ladies Christmas Carol?
12: I told you it was going to get harder as we went on here. To save
1: us all, there are so many other Bare Naked Ladies songs.
12: No, this is a great holiday song.
1: It is. Y'all, I'm like the Bare Naked Ladies' biggest fan now.
12: You know, during the holiday season, everybody puts out an album. Everybody sings the same 25 songs.
1: Clay Aiken has a Christmas
12: Stop
1: album.
12: Stop it. Oh, yeah. Don't even bring that name up. No. Yeah. No.
1: Christmas album.
12: Stop it.
1: You can get it online at clayaiken.com.
12: Wow. If you want a lump of coal for Christmas, yes.
30: Not an ad.
12: So there you go. I'm a Christmas kind of guy. You said play Bare Naked Ladies song, so here you go.
1: I don't think Bernie likes the Bare Naked Ladies.
12: You know, any show can do the old cliche Christmas in July, but it takes a certain show to do Christmas in August.
1: Right.
12: It's true.
1: It takes courage.
12: So, doorbells.
1: Yes, doorbells, Bo. Here's the big question of the day. Do you open the door when the doorbell rings? There is a piece in The Guardian that suggests the latest age signifier has nothing to do with knowing what music the kids are listening to or whether your socks are showing. It's all about doorbells. Namely, if you weren't expecting anybody and your doorbell rang, would you answer the door? Apparently, you reply to this pressing matter. And how you reply to this pressing matter identifies which generation you are part of.
12: I disagree with that notion.
1: Oh, really?
12: Yes, because I'm expecting you to say that my generation would answer the door because my generation is the same one that used to have to answer phone calls when you didn't know who was calling.
1: Well, I think our generation is that limbo generation because remember, you know, people used to like hang out on the front porch of their homes and like they left their screen doors. They had their main doors open, mm-hmm. just the screen doors were closed, mainly because you didn't have central heat and air. So you were letting a breeze mm-hmm. through the house. You would have your back door open and people would come to the door. And if they were your neighbors, sometimes they'd just walk in. They just walk right in and be like, hey, Betty, I need a cup of sugar or mm-hmm. do you have any, you know, apple cider vinegar? Whatever somebody's looking for.
14: That sounds insane to me. I'm sorry.
1: So I think that we're of that generation that will answer the phone when it rings, but we might have been in the family that didn't go to always answer the door because we weren't expecting guests. And my mom would say, I hadn't dusted. I hadn't vacuumed. You ain't letting nobody in this house.
12: Okay. Okay, so
1: that did not sound like my mom at all.
12: I'm going to leave that one right there. But I came from the generation, you're right, we were sort of a hybrid of that.
1: Yeah.
12: Because there were certain people in the neighborhood, like kids, that would walk right in like they were kids, you know, like they were my mom's kids.
1: Yeah.
12: They were at our house so often. And same thing with people down the street. I would walk in their house. I come from the generation where we used to answer the door when the doorbell rang, but I am now of the generation
6: that has adopted technology. For example, we have a doorbell camera.
1: Yeah.
6: We have been known in my house to all be sitting near each other and the doorbell rings and we don't all run to it. We all pick up our phones and go to the camera and see who's at the door. And then you make the decision to decide whether to answer the door because, you know, 9 times out of 10, it's like somebody soliciting something.
1: Oh, I bought a sign that says no solicitors and I put it by my desk.
14: I have three of those.
6: So wait, you're one of those people that has the sign on the door that says if you're soliciting, go away?
1: Well, I have a sign that says no solicitors, like friends, neighbors, you're welcome. And like literally the day I put it up, a solicitor came to try to sell me pest control. And I was like, do you not know that I use Cardinal Environmental? But I opened the wooden door, but we have a glass door. And I just looked at him and smiled and pointed at the sign. And he walked away. And Craig was like, oh, my God. I can't believe you've already gotten use out of this sign. Because I am too nice. And I will talk to those solicitors for 100 years. And I can't get away from the conversation. And so I had to do something to save myself.
6: There's a great way to get away from the conversation. It's look on the video to see if you want to have the conversation.
1: Okay, so here, I'm embarrassed to tell this story, but this is yesterday. I'm downstairs in our living room. This is, of course, after the show. Craig was working from home yesterday, so he was working in the upstairs area so he could do conference calls and things and have it be quiet. The doorbell rings, and it was like a ding-dong, ding-dong, ding-dong, like somebody pressed it 3 times. And I'm...
6: Isn't that a giveaway that it's a kid? When they go ding, ding, ding, ding, ding, ding, ding, ding.
1: Well, I was wondering if that's what it was, but I didn't, so this is what happened in my house. I don't know how to look at the Ring camera on my phone because it's a process and I don't care. So I'm not going to download the app and all that stuff. I'm like, whatever. It's just not my thing. I called my husband. He's upstairs. Because I didn't want to yell. You could hear me on the outside of the door.
6: And wait a minute. I'm gonna pretend that I'm Craig. So you called Craig and let me guess what he said. Really?
1: That's exactly what he said. And he was like, hold on, I'm looking at the camera right now. And I was like, well, you're going to have to go to the door. I've already taken my bra off.
14: Craig, who's at the door?
1: I'm not going to the door. This isn't happening. But then he checked the camera, and the people had already gone. Like, he came down and was going to answer the actual door, but the people had already gone, and yeah. I don't know if it was probably a solicitor, and maybe they saw the sign after they rang the doorbell and got scared because they're like, oh, that's that lady that points at the sign.
6: So the question is, for all of Charlotte, does anybody answer their door anymore? Now, in this day and age where almost everybody has the doorbell camera, because I know in my house, as soon as the doorbell rings, and by the way, it's a whole nother conversation about getting the doorbell camera alert when you're somewhere else and then watching to see what happens there. But at my house, when the doorbell rings, I immediately go to my camera and decide whether or not I'm going to go. Because sometimes I don't... If it's somebody soliciting something, I will not answer it.
14: Oh, it's no. Just Bob Vance.
1: No, I will not. I will end up like I'll end up with a new set of windows because I can't get out of the conversation. Well, I ended up with like a subscription to like guns and ammo because
6: it's political solicitors that are trying to pass out. See that too. Yeah. Like to me, this is a great invention because I can sit there and decide whether or not it's somebody that I even want to engage with, mm-hmm. and I'll. You can guess the percentage of time that I actually engage.
1: That you want to engage. Well, okay, so here's...
6: This is my engagement right here. When this is over, my engagement dwindles.
1: Here's another part of the equation. Is it okay if somebody texts you before they come by and say, hey, I'm going to come by. I want to, you know, sit down and have a glass of iced tea with you. Then do you go to the door? Do you respond to the text and then go to the door?
14: Are they telling you they're coming by? They're asking if they can come by.
1: They're just telling you.
14: Yeah, well, then,
1: they're just telling you.
14: This is my house. You just hang out.
6: And a whole other conversation out of that is, what about people who text you and ask if they can call you?
1: Oh, yeah. I don't like the ambiguous text. They're like, hey, what are you doing Thursday night? It's like, I'm not sure.
14: It depends.
1: Like, are you gonna? Do you want me to help you move?
6: It doesn't. Sometimes it doesn't even get to that. It's like, hey, what are you doing?
1: Yeah, yeah. There's so many rabbit holes we could go down with this. But first of all, do you answer the doorbell?
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0: talking about doorbells and bare naked ladies. Not at the same time. Although I'm sure that's been done. Beth says, Greg from Gastonia, what you need to do is get yourself a plastic toy gun and a rag. When you answer the door, pretend you're cleaning your gun. They'll go away real quick.
1: Oh, my gosh. That is a fantastic idea.
2: My dad would do that when my sisters would have guys come over and pick him up for dates. Oh. I think that's a typical dad thing. Just sitting in his lazy boy with his pistol.
1: Oh, the Waniac. The Waniac would do that and call everyone Julio.
2: Great to meet you, son.
0: You know what? On a side note, That's a story some new people to the show may not have heard before. Your dad called every boyfriend that you had when you were young Julio.
1: Julio. He never learned their names. And I don't know why it was Julio.
2: I actually like that name. It's a great name.
1: He called everyone who came. Somebody would come to the door and like knock on the door and he'd answer the door and then just be like, Beth, Julio's here. And then he'd walk away. Mm-hmm. He didn't.
0: He'd never qualify it. He just, I act like I was there, but I could just see him like, Julio, I'm walking.
1: No, the first boyfriend whose name he actually learned was kind of, I guess in high school, they were really just more dates, like a dinner date. But when I actually had a boyfriend who stuck around for a couple of years, it sounds like I ran them all off. I think the Waniac ran them all off. My college boyfriend, he finally learned his name. He didn't like him, but he learned his name.
0: Why do you think that he broke the Julio streak?
1: Because the college boyfriend I met without him there. Without my dad there. So my dad couldn't answer the door and say, who's Julio?
0: Did Craig start out as Julio?
1: I wonder how long it took him to learn Craig's name.
0: But was he Julio?
1: No, I don't know that he. I think maybe the very first time Craig came and met my family, we all were at a Carrabba's for some reason the first time they met Craig. And I think my dad did say, so who is Julio you're bringing? Who is Julio? What? Luckily, my dad absolutely loves Craig. Only person I've ever dated that my dad really liked.
2: Craig's great.
1: My dad loves Craig.
0: So he's going back to calling everybody else Julio.
1: Yeah, everybody else is Julio. Remember that Julio you dated in 1992?
0: Jim Ryerson on the text line says, at my office, we answer the door all the time and often have to have the please define what no soliciting means conversation on the doorstep. See, that's if you have time. Like, the whole point of this is to cut out needless conversation, right? You know?
1: Or not letting anyone into your personal space. It's the reason we have a storm door on our front door because, I think Craig is nervous if I'm home alone. At least there's a barrier between me.
2: What, do you talk
1: and
2: through it?
1: Who's, yeah, you can talk through it. You can talk through your storm door or point at the sign.
2: You just scream through it? Sounds kind of awkward.
1: No soliciting.
0: Scott at 704-570-1079. This is the text line driven by Liberty Buick GMC. Scott says, I answer so they can see my German Shepherd trying to eat their face, just in case it was someone who had ulterior motives.
1: See, that's what I'm saying. Like, It's a whole, I think this is a whole trust thing as well, because I grew up in a time, and I think a lot of our listeners probably knew all of their neighbors. They knew the people in their neighborhoods, and we used to leave doors unlocked. I mean, I know that my front door when I was growing up was, I guess we used to kind of the side door as the front door. It was always open, and only the glass door was closed, but it was unlocked. And friends of mine would just walk into the house. People could just walk in at any given time. And now I don't know if people trust enough to leave their doors unlocked during the day when they're around. I think it's a generational thing. I kind of the way that this Guardian piece is saying, Rusty says, I'm 56 years old and I answer the door every time there is a knock or a ring. He said, it's just second nature to me because how else do you know who's on the other side unless you answer it?
2: I'll answer the door too. I mean, I'll look at the camera, but I'll usually answer the door. I don't just like talk on the camera and be like, yeah. Not going to come to the door.
0: Okay, I should qualify that. I don't do that either. Yeah. And it's not like I say, go away.
2: Yeah, I mean, unless I'm not home and obviously
0: bring back the wicked witch of the west.
2: Go away.
0: But I don't talk. I mean, I could. That is a function mm-hmm. of these because that's the other thing is you could talk to people when you're somewhere else.
2: Sure.
1: Well, here's the other side of that Ring doorbell thing. Remember when Ring doorbells became this new thing and not everybody had them? But Ring doorbells also record audio. So you can't go to people's houses and have that front doorstep conversation anymore where you say, like, what's our escape word? You know, like, how do we get out?
2: Or let one rip right out
1: of the door. Or just pass gas before the door opens.
2: You know?
1: Any of those things.
2: You can't do that.
0: When have you ever had that conversation? What's our escape word?
2: Oh, yeah. Everybody has that.
1: Yeah, you don't have
0: You mean like going to a party?
2: It's
0: like,
2: yeah, how long are we trying to stay?
0: Okay, I got you.
1: Everybody, where you say, you know, don't bring up her new hairdo. She just got a perm. Exactly. It looks bad.
0: I needed a little context.
2: Now you have to do that in the car.
1: You have to do it in the car. Yeah. You can't do it. You can't have the front doorstep conversation anymore.
0: It would be an interesting study to go through random neighborhood in Charlotte today and not just forget entering the house. How many of the front doors actually, like you say, there's a glass door or a screen door, but then how many of them are actually open so you could see into the house? I think that's even a forgotten thing now. People just close that front door, bolt it, and don't want anybody coming inside.
1: Close the curtain so you can't see.
3: That's what peepholes are for. You just look and go, no, I don't want to talk to that weirdo. Well,
1: see, the peephole is the old Ring camera.
0: That's right.
1: That's exactly right.
0: Do you have a camera on your front porch, Mark?
3: No, there's a little window beside the door, but we never answer the door. Because usually it's some clown selling cable or pest service.
1: Pest service,
3: that's all
1: windows,
3: we ever get.
1: Cable.
3: Yeah. So it's like, no, I'm not having this.
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5: Fox News, I'm Therese Crowley. Miami Airport roadway still closed this Labor Day Monday at the edge of runway 30 with a wreckage and investigation after a 21-air cargo jet came down. Several drivers and the 767 pilots had to be extricated.
6: Cause of the crash not yet clear. NTSB sending a team to Miami to try to figure it all out. Officials say around 2 p.m. yesterday, the Amazon-branded Boeing 767 cargo plane from San Juan, Puerto Rico, overshot the runway at Miami International Airport, crashing into several vehicles, killing at least 5 people.
5: Fox's Todd Pyros has at least 3 in a trauma center. Political violence hits Ohio's largest county fair. A gunman with brass knuckles lunged at Democrat governor candidate Amy Acton. Several people hurt in the scuffle. She was not. He's under arrest. 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

0: It's like our theme song.
1: I love this song.
0: Why are we playing Bare Naked Ladies songs today? Well, because Beth woke up to a Bare Naked Ladies song.
2: Hands are locked up tight in fists.
0: Not this one.
1: My mind. When I woke up to If I Had a Million Dollars.
0: That seems like a million years ago.
1: It does.
0: Since we played that. And so somebody, you know, they threw down the gauntlet. They said, how about Bare Naked Ladies Bumper Tuesday, Bo? It's funny how these theme days happen on Tuesdays, it seems like.
1: I love it. That was our listener, Amy, who said, I'm listening all morning long, so I'm going to know if you don't do it, Bo. Huh.
0: We go from Amy to Annie. Annie actually sent us on the text line, 704-570-1079. Annie actually sent us a picture of the sign that's on her front door. It says, no soliciting. We are too broke to buy anything. We know who we are voting for. We have found Jesus. So unless you have a package from Amazon, FedEx, UPS, US Mail, DHL, please go away.
3: DHL shout out.
1: DHL even got a shout out. Brian.
0: They get a lot of packages.
3: Yeah, there you go.
1: Brian sent a picture of his sign, and I kind of want to get this one. This one says, welcome, solicitors. This household charges $30 per minute to listen to sales pitches, religious messages, or political speeches. These fees are payable in advance. By knocking on the door, you acknowledge agreement to these terms.
0: Well, along those lines, Gary says, perfect door-to-door sales item. Buy 100 no soliciting signs at Lowe's and go around dinner time selling them for 50% more than you paid. Like, I'm soliciting, but I'm actually soliciting because I want to sell you a no soliciting sign.
1: That's that is a brilliant idea.
0: I mean, it's like you ever have kids in the neighborhood that go try to make money by spray painting the numbers, the address number on your curb.
1: Yeah,
0: you know that happens every once in a while in our neighborhood. Other day we had two kids come to our door the other day. I did answer the door because they're kids
1: from
0: the neighborhood.
1: If it's kids, I always will answer the door. That's how I ended up with the Guns and Ammo subscription because they were selling like magazines.
3: If you wanted to protect the children,
0: but they came to the door and they said, "Do you have anything we can do for money?"
3: That's a terrible question. You should, kids, you don't do that.
0: But it's actually resourceful though. I'm all about kids in the neighborhood being resourceful. If you're an adult and you come to my door and said, "Do you have anything I can do to
1: for money?"
0: That's different.
3: What are you talking about here?
0: But we also have some kids in our neighborhood that have made their summer. Their summer hustle, I guess, you know, because they're out of school looking to way to make money. They are cleaning cleaning trash cans. Sorry.
1: Oh, yeah. There's a little boy in my neighborhood that came to our door. Same thing. I opened the door because it's a cute little kid. And he's mm-hmm. like, can I hose out your garbage can?
0: And
1: like,
0: they did. They did a great job.
1: And he did it for like $5.
3: And back in the day.
1: We gave him 10.
3: Mowing the lawns. I mean, that was how my dad did it, and I had some lawns that I mowed. I mean, that was a great way to earn money.
0: Now, I will tell you something I have experienced in the last 6 months a couple of times. We've been on walks and around our neighborhood a few times, and we saw kids that were selling, in one case it was lemonade, and the other case it was like hot chocolate. This is back in the winter. And instead of like, here, pay me this 15 cents, they gave you their Venmo number.
1: Yeah. Yep.
3: Just make it easy for you. You don't even have to have cash.
0: I mean, I do wonder how much they made because, half the time when I'm running around the neighborhood and I'll see kids that'll set up there and they'll look at me and I'll be like, I don't have any money with me. I don't run with my wallet or cash.
3: You got your phone?
0: So, that's my point is that, now the kids are getting a little more resourceful. That's the whole key in this day and age is make it convenient so people can pay, right?
1: Yeah.
0: Like if you can pay from your phone, I bet you, I'm sure people listening right now have kids that have tried this and I wonder how much money they made versus what you make, what you would make if you're saying cash only now. Or how about this? Coin only.
1: Coins only. Well, okay, that leads us actually down another rabbit hole. And this is a whole other thing that I was just thinking about. Like, do you actually drink the lemonade? Do you buy the lemonade and actually drink it? Like, is there something in us now that worries that people didn't wash their hands or that they peed in the lemonade or, you know, that they're trying to...
3: Oh, Beth, does that happen?
0: What kind of kids are in your neighborhood?
3: This sounds like a past experience potentially, Beth. Is everything okay? Someone pee in your lemonade?
1: Or...
3: You may be entitled to financial compensation.
1: Or, here's the thing, like, we used to, at my church, we did potluck lunches all the time.
3: Oh, yeah.
1: Where people would bring their, favorite dish, their, spaghetti meatballs, macaroni and cheese. those don't happen anymore. And is it because of the show, like, Hoarders, where people started thinking, like, what if they're a hoarder? Or what if they, like, lick the spoon and then stir? I mean, I feel like these things don't happen anymore because people are afraid of germs or something.
0: Well, I think this may be a product, maybe, like buffets are back now. For the most part, like the Harris Teeter buffet's back.
1: Yeah, the salad bars.
0: And there was a while during COVID where those things went away. I feel like those things are back, but to your point, I think what creeps into people's mind now, maybe less, I think COVID has put ideas in people's heads or made them think about things they didn't think about before.
1: Or have you seen it's online videos too, like security footage of people just like scooping olives out of the salad bar at a grocery store with their hands and just eating the olives, or somebody actually sipping the soup out of the ladle to taste it beforehand. And I think those are the things that are scaring people about, like, potlucks and, like, should I drink the lemonade?
0: Okay. So there's also allergies, you know,
1: and
0: food
1: allergies.
0: Now, where you lost me was the kids peeing in the lemonade.
1: Yeah, but like, is it?
3: Not sure if that's
1: is it a thing?
0: Does that happen in your neighborhood? 704-570-1077.
3: Pee in the lemonade.
0: That's a very specific worry, Beth.
1: Well, because lemonade kind of looks like pee. I think that's why.
0: Doesn't taste like the lemonade I know.
1: Like, to put ice in it and a little lemon, like, this lemonade tastes funny.
0: Well, I mean, doesn't have to stop and change color. Traffic check right now from the Charlotte Eye, Ear, Nose, and Throat Traffic Center. Trust your senses to Senta. Here's Boomer Von Cannon.
4: This lemonade has a little, like, taste to it.
0: A little kick to it.
1: It's got a little sour.
4: I don't think the lemons were ready to be picked.
3: They're sterile, and I like the taste.
1: It tastes like asparagus.
4: 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Like, what is this?
0: And it's warm.
3: Well, it's hot outside, sir.
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10: And climbing a notch to number 39 on KC's Top 40 is the Canadian group Bare Naked Ladies. Back in 1991, they were banned in Toronto because councilmen thought their name was politically incorrect. But 2 years later, they became stars all across Canada when they won the Canadian Juno Award for Group of the Year. Now, here's their first hit in the USA. Bare Naked Ladies with The Old Apartment.

0: Beth Troutman woke up to bare naked ladies today. We're trying to keep the streak alive. And boy, I tell you what, the text line jamming right now.
1: I'm sorry about that. I took us down another rabbit hole. And unknowingly, just kind of talking about potluck dinners at church and lemonade stands. Mm-hmm. I don't know why my brain works the way that it does.
0: Kids peeing in the lemonade.
1: You just don't know what's going on. And now I'm getting all of the stories that are telling me that that we all are right to be concerned about these things. Dana says, I'm concerned about people who let their pets on the counter in the kitchen. So, you know, like that would impact potluck dinners. You know, you might think you're having crumbled up Ritz crackers, but it could be just buttered covered cat hair.
0: Yeah, I think the problem is that if you let your mind wander into what could happen, then it's going to scare you out of eating anything that you haven't seen made again.
1: That you haven't seen. Like Johnny says, after seeing my coworkers' inability to clean up after themselves, I'm not eating anything that they bring in. And I wonder how many people feel that way. You know, who have a shared microwave at the office.
2: Sometimes when you open this microwave, you're not sure what it's going to smell like.
1: Yeah. Oh, it's terrifying.
0: Well, and you want me to take it down another tangent? Like, yeah. I remember this is like 25, 30 years ago. The guy I'm thinking of isn't even living anymore, but he used to work here. This is not a guy who was on like a regular show. I think he did a weekend show. But I remember being at a staff meeting in this building and being in the bathroom, you know, and there are a couple other people in the bathroom. And this one dude very specifically came out of the stall and did not wash his hands and went down the hall into the meeting room, and they had refreshments that day.
1: Oh, and he was like touching all the
0: I could never for the rest of my life. And again, like he passed away, unfortunately. But like this guy, I could never get that out of my head. If he didn't wash his hands that time, does he ever? And then how many people do the same thing?
1: Mm-hmm.
0: I mean, are you ever in bathrooms where it's not a single, it's like several stalls, and you notice who doesn't wash their hands?
1: Yeah.
0: And you notice how often it happens.
1: And how frequently it happens. I think it might happen more in the men's bathroom than in the women's bathroom. I usually see most of the people.
0: I don't know. Some of the stories you tell about this.
1: about
3: things that you've seen.
2: Oh, God.
1: Hopefully they wash their hands after that. They pooped on the floor.
0: I mean,
1: But yes, I get concerned about potlucks because of that. And by the way, Tom said that no longer will he drink lemonade or eat chocolate pie. And I'm not going to lie, the help ruined me on chocolate pie. Tom, if you know, you know.
0: Tom also had a good one, if I could find it, was asking about you and the things that you say. And doubling down, essentially.
1: I'm so sorry. But we've gotten so many good stories. We had one person, and there's so many texts here, I can't find the person's name now. At their church, he watched somebody a bunch of guys had been out doing work at their church, and he was there, and the guy came in to make a sandwich, and he licked the butter knife and then stuck it into the communal mayonnaise. Like, and then licked the mayonnaise off and then got more mayonnaise.
4: Well, according to the FDA, the most cases of food poisoning come from church dinners.
1: Really?
4: Yep.
0: The text I was looking for was from Charlie. He said, Beth, are you okay? And then Tom said, no, Charlie, she is not.
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7: The wreckage is still nose down in a parking lot. I'm Dave Anthony, Fox News. The Amazon Prime cargo plane that overshot the runway in Miami after landing and then smashed into cars. Five people were killed, three of the five injured are in critical condition as investigators try to figure out what went wrong.
8: A massive two-part search and rescue operation was underway, helping those on the plane and then those on the ground. Officials say the pilot and co-pilot were trapped inside the aircraft but were eventually rescued, while other victims were trapped inside a car stuck by the plane. Miami-Dade Fire and Rescue said one person person was even trapped underneath a car.
7: Fox's Dana Marie McNichol at the Miami airport. Iran has a new plan to try to disrupt more shipping in the Strait of Hormuz, wanting to set up an exclusion zone outside the strait after the U.S. military attacked three Iranian oil tankers over the weekend.
3: Retaliation for an Iranian attack. Iran tried to hit two U.S. ships, warships in the region. While that attack failed with ballistic missiles, many saw it as a dangerous escalation because it was not commercial shipping being targeted, but U.S. warships. And U.S. officials continue to say that they are escorting more and more ships through the strait each week.
7: Fox's Steve Harrigan in Tel Aviv. Despite a ceasefire attempting to stop the fighting in Lebanon, Israel went on the attack again today with airstrikes in a southern village targeting Hezbollah militants. But Lebanese officials say civilians are among the at least 12 people killed, including women and children. Hurricane Lowell keeps closing in on Hawaii, a Category 3 storm with 115-mile-an-hour top winds, and it could get dangerously close to Kauai.
8: The entire island of Kauai, where we are, now expecting those hurricane conditions within the next 36 hours.
7: Fox Weather's Katie Byrne.
8: Right now, we're keeping an eye on where Lowell is. It actually shifted a bit further east overnight, which is what prompted that upgrade to the hurricane warning for us. So it's a bit closer now.
7: The other Hawaiian islands could get heavy rain and flooding. 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
7: It is quiet on Wall Street. The stock market is closed for the holiday.
19: Labor Day, honoring American workers and the contributions we've made to the American economy and communities, big and small, across the U.S. The holiday grew out of the labor movement in the late 1800s when workers were pushing for better pay, shorter hours, and safer working conditions. The first Labor Day celebrations featured parades, speeches, and gatherings recognizing workers and their families. Today, Labor Day is often associated with barbecues, travel, and one last go at a summer trip. Jeff Manasso, Fox News.
7: And as people travel home, they're paying the highest Labor Day gas prices ever. AAA's national average for regular now $4.15 per gallon. That's almost a dollar more than a year ago because of the Iran conflict, which has pumped diesel up to a new all-time high this morning of $5.90 per gallon. At the movies,
20: Spider-Man Brand New Day is number one for a sixth straight weekend, and the Web Slinger is closing in on the domestic box office record.
21: I didn't know you could get that big.
20: The blockbuster pulled in an estimated $23.3 million over the four-day Labor Day weekend. That puts it just $13 million shy of the record held by Star Wars' The Force Awakens. And with more than $2.3 billion worldwide, Brand New Day is already the third highest grossing movie ever.
21: I am totally out of control.
20: And Christopher Nolan's The Odyssey holds on to number two, taking in about $16 million over the holiday weekend. Carmen Roberts, Fox News.
7: A week before the Primetime Emmy Awards next Monday night, they gave out Creative Arts Emmys over the weekend. Widow's Bay won the most, 8. The one winner stands out more. Rob Reiner, the famous late actor and director, won an Emmy for a guest acting appearance on The Bear. I'm Dave Anthony, and this is Fox News.
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0: I'm here at 38 minutes after the hour of 10 o'clock. I wanted to look into a breaking news story. Some of these stories are sometimes just absolutely bizarre. We will talk about this a little bit later on, I am sure. Over on the text line, some of the responses to what we have shared thus far. Agree, Vince, put down the swords. It also has to start with the liberal news media. Let me just stop you there. Paul, I see your name here now. One of the things that has to be understood, who we are as a people is who we are as a people, period. I don't give a rat's ass what liberals are doing, what this group or that group is doing. Character means that you are who you are, no matter what. You don't allow people to change your behavior. This is one of my biggest disappointments with what has happened the last few years. And I see the root of all of this. I saw where it came from. I used to listen to a certain broadcast years ago. I don't need to name what it is. And I remember them talking about how they realized we need to fight just like the liberals do. And I remember hearing this and thinking to myself, this does not sound good at all. Because basically, it's going to turn us into the very thing that we abhor. We're complaining about these liberals and how they do this or that, and then we become them in character. It's not a good look. More importantly, it's not a good place to be. Let me continue your post here, Paul. Any human that's been attacked like Trump with any backbone will fight back. No, this is not about, oh gosh, I'll read this anyway. Talk about and call out Obama for all of his corruption and promotion of transgender back before Trump walked in the Oval Office. This is not a MAGA issue. This is the deep state environment of corruption in our government. MAGA is trying to fight this corruption. Let me just stop there and tell you, I don't mind. I'm not even against fighting corruption. That's what I'm all for that. But you do, here's the key thing. And this is what I need to emphasize, Paul. We do the right thing in the right spirit. That's what's important. Do the right thing in the right spirit. The problem is, people have associated being nasty, being jerks, being asses, with being strident and being effective. And my argument is, it's not. It just makes people look like a bunch of people that people don't want to be associated with. I do not want conservatism to be associated with being a nasty person. And unfortunately, that's what's happened. We'll continue. MAGA is trying to fight this corruption. I'm going to tell you, and I can say this, I don't think they are. I do not think that is as big a priority as it is portrayed. I think there's a lot of talk. But at the very core, on the most important things, the corruption's not being fought. He goes on, MAGA will not disappear after Trump leaves office. Just look at Tom Tillis, a corrupt politician who is elected by the people but fails to represent the voters that put him there. He was a coward to run again because he knew what he was doing and knew he was going to lose the primary. Agree to put down the arms and address real issues, not the fake news propaganda. Thank you. See, this is part of, do you see, I hope you understand what I'm saying about your post, Paul, because my concern is having, just being a nasty, disgusting person is not being a good fighter. And I would make the argument there's been a whole lot more noise and a whole lot more insulting people and being disrespectful and just being a downright despicable person. There's been a whole lot more of that than there has been battle against the things that we should be concerned about. I'm all for what you're talking about, getting rid of the corruption and getting rid of the politicians. And the other crazy thing is, while people have voted for Donald Trump, I said this, I've been saying this for years. They voted these same feckless politicians back in too. What the hell do you expect? You're not going to fix all of this with one person. That's the problem. Ben writing in about Trump's ultimatum. The hypothetical gets interesting. If businesses knew permanently that they couldn't simply relocate production to another deficit country, there would be an extremely powerful incentive to manufacture more things in the United States. Factories would be built. Domestic suppliers would become more valuable. Investment in automation would increase. Some industries that disappear from the U.S. could return. Wages for certain manufacturing and skilled trade jobs could rise. Do you really think, Ben, that the president can accomplish this by this ultimatum that he's put out there? To remind you, this is what he said. He's talking about the Federal Reserve. They better slash interest rates, or he's going to cut off trade with countries with which we have trade deficits. I mean, and the other thing is, this is crazy. Now, just follow with me a second, because what's supposed to happen, the Federal Reserve is supposed to be independent. Now, if you listen to this program, you know I am not a believer in the Federal Reserve. But the idea that you would try to threaten and intimidate and basically what you're essentially trying to do is bully the Federal Reserve into lowering interest rates. This is crazy. Can I just remind you what I've said before on this subject? Mr. President, respectfully, if you want to become a hero overnight for me and millions of other Americans, go before the American people and announce an initiative to repeal the Federal Reserve Act. Get rid of the Federal Reserve. And I think I'm safe to say this, because I would not say this otherwise. In my view, he would become the greatest president in modern history. You want to be that? Go do this. Let's reclaim our own currency and get rid of this cartel known as the Federal Reserve. Stop making these stupid, empty threats and go to the heart of the matter and get rid of the thing entirely. This is part of what I'm talking about. In fact, the texter I was addressing just a moment ago, who was this? Paul, this is an example. You want to talk about corruption? This is the most foundational of corruption, where we have surrendered the sovereignty of our own currency. That's a big issue. Not arguing with celebrities and making fun of people. You start doing something like this, you'll have me all in.
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1: Hall hesitation at first. 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
4: I feel like my job, Mark, is really education. 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

0: to the broadcast here, 7 minutes before the hour of 11 o'clock. We've got a very interesting combination of stories, and they both involve our vice president. You're going to find this very interesting because we're going to use a couple of things that he has said to launch into, first off, something that's designed to be an encouragement to you for Faith Focus Friday. But the other item, a positive sign I see that there may be some good leadership instincts in this man as we look to 2028. Before we get there, let's take a look again at that text line, WBT text line, driven by Keffer Chrysler Dodge Jeep Ram, the family store. Mike, what am I going to do? You're arguing about style instead of substance. He says, no, this isn't. This is the very core of substance. What I'm saying, first and foremost, is make sure your work is louder than your voice. That's first and foremost. If you're going to go out and boast about all these things you're going to go do them. And spend less time talking about them. The second thing is, an important part of character, is stop making everything about combat. Because what it does is it basically dissipates the effective influence that you have. There's a lot of things that I think, here's the crazy thing. I think a lot of policies that Donald Trump has are very positive. And if you took his name and personality away from him, I bet you could get most Americans to support them. The problem, and Donald Trump alone is responsible for this, he has made himself toxic. You can say whatever you want about the media. You know, forget about it. I'm not talking about the media. I'm talking about character. You can conduct yourself in such a way. And I think one example of this, I still keep coming back to this, is Ronald Reagan. The mainstream news media hated this man. But the guy was so full of class. He was so at peace with himself, which I think is the primary issue anyway. He didn't get rattled by these people. He went on and he did his job. And he made jokes. He teased them and went on about his business. Chris says, as we have a country, as a country, don't figure out how to cut the puppet strings of the Trump supporters, this country is going to hell in a hurry. I'm with you on this. Yes. David, how long before Trump forgets he appointed Warsh just like he did Powell? It's not going to take very long. Already he's making threats here. This is crazy. The Iranians, North Koreans, and Russians love it when Americans fight amongst themselves. Reagan disarmed domestic enemies without being repulsive. As I said yesterday, I just hope John Kennedy, along with Dan Bishop, run as a team in 28. You know, that would be so refreshing. I've never seen John Kennedy mad, angry, just hateful. He's hilarious. Even his enemies, he finds a way to disarm people, which is, it's just awesome to watch. I love it. But you hit it on the head. Reagan disarmed domestic enemies without being repulsive. Yep. Stanley writes in, 1865 to 1913, the year the Federal Reserve was created, the gold price per ounce went down $30 to $20. From then until 1971, when we went off the gold standard, went to $35 an ounce. For 106 years, it didn't vary by more than $15. Today, it's $4,476 an ounce, 55 years later. This is how much actual wealth has been stolen from the American people due to a fiat currency. Yes, it's our number one problem. Thanks for shining the light on the right target. Stanley, you get my Text of the Day award. This is for all the marbles. Everything else that people are arguing about, for the most part, we're wasting our time. Faith Focus Friday is coming up next. 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

0: Young. Jalousie, an Amazon cargo plane overshot the runway upon arrival in Miami, killing at least five people.
1: Now, officials say the aircraft failed to stop, slamming into cars just off that runway, killing at least five people and injuring five others. Now, nearly 200 first responders were on scene, battling the flames while launching a massive search and rescue operation.
0: It's Fox's Dana Marie McNichol. The U.S. and Iran trading missile strikes as Iran says it's creating a new restricted zone around the Strait of Hormuz.
2: Iranian officials say they plan to put into effect an exclusion zone in the Strait of Hormuz to give them further control over ships that pass through the strait, but they don't give any details yet on how they plan to enforce that exclusion zone. This move by Iran comes after the U.S. hit three Iranian oil tankers on Saturday.
0: That's Fox's Steve Harrigan. 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
4: Hour number two, the Vince Coakley radio program. On this Friday, we've got some very interesting things for you. Here in this hour, you'll hear from Mark Halperin about how things look for 2026, as in 2 months ago, the midterms. What is the outlook? Let's catch up on some items from the text line. I absolutely love that post from Stanley. Stanley, please put a megaphone on top of your roof so that many more people can focus on this issue of the Federal Reserve and what is happening to our wealth. All these other issues, I'm serious. By comparison, they pale in comparison. Kevin, Vince, I know you've discussed the elimination of the Federal Reserve in detail. Well, yes, the long term, it could be a good thing. In the short term, it would trigger an immediate domestic economic collapse and a global financial crisis. It's been artificially manipulating the markets for so long. If a president pushed for this and got it, likely he would go down in history as the worst president ever. See, this is part of the cost. You've hit something on the head. You get number two text of this. Because, as you've described here, I don't doubt there would be some short-term pain if we did the right thing and got rid of this racket of the Federal Reserve. Short-term, yeah, there would be consequences, which is probably why nobody wants to touch this thing, because they don't want to have this associated with them. And, you know, us Americans, we are into the short-term stuff. So, Kevin, wow. Oscar. Huh? I don't know where this came from. Tom Tillis, a vice presidential candidate, North Carolina swing state. Huh? For who? Mike, Reagan had a different style than Trump. Again, you're talking about style, ignoring the substance. Mike, give this up. You're losing this one. I'm telling you. Let me just say this. Can I say this one final time to you? Reagan and Donald Trump are two entirely different people in substance of character. That's what we are talking about. Character. That's the difference between the two. It's not just style. Anyway, if you want to debate that, call in, and we can beat that around some more. Michael says, love the show. Have you looked into crypto and the Clarity Act? Wonder if that may be a solution alternative to the Federal Reserve. Interesting. I am making a note of this now so that I can read more about this particular subject, as if I need to add more to my reading. Candy Crusher writes in, Vince, I disagree. If you took Trump's name and character away and looked at the policies, most Americans would support him. It's actually the opposite. His policies have been such a betrayal to the campaign promises and are incredibly unpopular. However, too many people are unwilling to back away from supporting Trump because they put so much hope into him that accepting the betrayal is too much. Pains me to see what Trump's administration has done. I have to be honest and not fall into the cult-like support of Trump, of the person, and look at the policies exclusively, which on the big issues, economy, foreign policy, immigration, have been failures and betrayals. Ouch. Yee. Let's get to Faith Focus Friday. And both of the items, well, one of them is for Faith Focus Friday. The other is more of a political story, but you'll understand when we get there. UK Daily Mail has this story. Christian backlash as J.D. Vance puts a number on his chances of getting into heaven. Let me just say resoundingly, any person who is a believer has a relationship with Jesus Christ. The correct answer to this number, if somebody asked you, what are your chances of getting into heaven? If it's a scale of 10, it's a 10 for everybody. Everybody. That's the correct answer to the question. So it's quite interesting to get J.D. Vance's answer. J.D. Vance has said he is a 7 or an 8 out of 10 on a scale measuring how confident he is that he will make it to heaven. The vice president was interviewed about his faith by Christian influencer Bryce Crawford, discussing his conversion to Catholicism, saying he wouldn't be surprised he were living in the end times. On a scale of 1 to 10, 10, how confident are you you'll go to heaven? The question posed by Crawford, a 22-year-old evangelical, Vance replied, "Oh man, that's a tough question." Why is this a tough question? And please, I don't want to see any texts or calls from people, "Why are you judging J.D. Vance?" Because that's not at all what's happening here. All I'm doing is raising a question about his answer. And when I get to the next item, you'll understand why. Oh, man, that's a tough question. It's high. But it's not 10. It's a 7 or an 8. I'm always one of those people who's going to have little doubts. And if you'd asked me that question a year ago, it's probably a 5 or a 6. Oh, my gosh. This almost makes my head hurt. Can I? The gospel is not a sliding scale. And you'll understand this when I get to my next slide. Asked about the change from last year, he continued, "I'd say the difference is, and again, all respect to God, I still have occasionally doubts, is this actually real?" The VP's response sparked a theological debate among Christians, with some arguing faith is binary rather than a scale, while others said Catholics interpret the Bible differently. If you've accepted Jesus Christ as your Savior, confidence should be a 10, said pro-life activist Stephen Ertelt. An ex-user called William Holt said this is rather shocking. It shows that this new Catholic has not cracked open his Bible, or particularly the New Testament at all. It's not a sliding scale, J.D. Yeah. Others said they believe Vance's position was a reflection of Catholic teaching. "I was raised Catholic, and we were not taught the gospel. It was Jesus plus our good behavior, not faith in Jesus alone as Savior. This is why Catholics question their salvation," said an ex-user called Anne Marie. Vance's answer tracks closely with official Catholic doctrine. The Council of Trent, convened in 1547 in response to the Protestant Reformation, condemned the idea that a believer can know with certainty that they are saved. Can I just stop right here and tell you, and this is not an attack on anybody, this is just a statement of fact. This declaration is a declaration from the very pit of hell. And I hope you understand this in the context of what I'm going to share next. The Catechism also lists presumption, the assumption that heaven is already secured, as a sin against hope. Catholics are taught to hope for salvation, but never claim absolute certainty. The distinction is one of the clearest dividing lines between Catholicism and Protestantism, many branches of which teach assurance of salvation, the belief a Christian can and should be certain of their place in heaven. Elsewhere in the interview, Vance, whose new memoir, Communion, narrates his conversion in 2019, said that while it was possible we're living in the end times, he didn't find it helpful to ruminate on the idea. "What do you think about the end times? Do you think it's here? Do you think it's coming?" asked Crawford. Vance answered, "Do I think we're in the end times? I don't know. And I think that's probably bad for me spiritually to focus too much on it, because there are things that you got to do." He said it was more important for him to look after his young family, including wife Usha and their four children, and to help lead the U.S. "I think there are things about the world that make me feel like not shocked if the Antichrist was walking among us. But again, I try not to focus too much on that. I tend to think, while we'll be shocked if we're living in the end times, what I'm trying to focus on is doing as much of God's work as possible right now. That's a good focus. If that leads to the end times, okay. If that leads to, you know, us building a better world that thrives and survives for a very long time after I'm gone, that's great too. That's a good, healthy perspective. The vice president was also asked about Trump posting an AI-generated image of himself as Jesus earlier this year, which Crawford said it offended him. Vance explained Trump believed the image showed him as a doctor, removed it after receiving criticism from even his loyalists. He's a bit of a ball buster, he said, for those of us who work with him and just likes to have a good time. I think if people appreciated that, they would recognize he's not trying to offend people. He's trying to keep things light, according to Vance. I am going to go back to this sliding scale issue with our feature for Faith Focus Friday.
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13: Back at the Vince Coakley Radio Program and Faith Focus Friday, I want to take you really to the place where we need to go for answers on things related to things like assurance of salvation. And I've said this is not a sliding scale. And let me explain why it's not a sliding scale. It's not a sliding scale because it's not based on what you or I do. It's based on what God has done. I want to just read 1 John 5, verses 10 through 13. And verse 13 really drives it home. I hope this is helpful for somebody today who may be wrestling with this very issue. Whoever believes in the Son of God has the testimony in himself. Whoever does not believe God has made him a liar, because he has not believed in the testimony God has borne concerning his Son. This is the testimony that God gave us eternal life. This life is in his Son. I want you to listen to this proclamation in verse 12. Whoever has the Son has life. Whoever does not have the Son does not have life. Pretty simple, isn't it? Do you see why a sliding scale makes absolutely no sense whatsoever? You have the Son, you have life. You don't have the Son, you don't have life. And if you have any doubt of where God stands on this, listen to what John writes in verse 13. I write these things to you who believe in the name of the Son of God, that you may know that you have eternal life. Is there anything equivocal about that at all? I write these things to you who believe in the name of the Son of God, that you may know that you have eternal life. We either have them or we don't. It's really that simple. So that's my encouragement to you today. If you are in him, you have received him, bowed in acceptance of his authority, life in your life, you're his. You have life. And I know, don't hear what I'm not saying in this, but really the older that I've gotten, the less I, this may sound kind of crazy and counterintuitive, the less I have focused on heaven. And the more I have focused on the here and now of the reality of eternal life, because eternal life is ultimately not about a place. It's about a person. The scripture says that eternal life is knowing God. That's what it is. It's knowing him. I think that's John 17:3. Eternal life is a relationship. So when you understand it in this context, this idea of, you know, a sliding scale, well, I'm a 5 or a 6. Well, I think I might make, no, you either have him or you don't have him. And the key thing is, it is, the idea behind this is not to be a rebuke to anybody. It's to be an encouragement. And an encouragement, a question. Do you have him? Is he in your life? Do you have a relationship? If so, you're his. If not, that's another conversation. Let me just add this without stepping too far into the weeds and stirring up too much controversy. Do you know why people want to undermine this truth about certainty? Because they want themselves to be inserted into the equation. Let me just say this, and I think this is vitally important to understand. One of my favorite scriptures is, there's one God and one mediator between God, and that's Jesus Christ. One mediator. Nobody else. History is littered with people who would love to interject themselves between you and Jesus Christ. Whether it's through politics, religion,
4: psychology, whatever it is. They want to separate you and tell you you need them to get where you need to go. God says there's one mediator, one mediator. See, in the religious realm, people want you to think you need them to perform some whatever it is, hocus pocus. And they always want to hold that over you. This is what any business does. Yes, I said it, business. Anyway, love to get your thoughts as we continue the broadcast. I promise I will get to your calls and your texts a little bit later on, but I will quickly want to get to the next item about JD because I actually have some praise for JD. I told you one of the biggest problems we have, and this is more manifest in watching social media and the myriad stories I hear about people allowing politics to interrupt their relationships. It's an abomination. It's horrible. I've got people all across the political spectrum, social spectrum, from any walk of life. If you know me, I don't create enemies. I don't live to separate myself from people. People choose to separate themselves from me. They might be offended by something I believe or think or whatever, but I don't reject people. So I want to make this very clear. The sad thing is, we've got people, and I think this is more so happening now than ever, who are, you know, somebody's a Trump supporter. Oh, I'm not going to talk to that person. I mean, you see these celebrities do the same thing. Don't listen to my music. Okay, yeah, whatever. Nobody wants to hear your sucky music in the first place. Anyway, J.D. Vance defends relationship with friend Tucker Carlson, who just called for Trump's removal. See, I think this also takes courage for him to publicly declare. And, you know, I don't agree with everything Tucker Carlson says. I think he's made some very vital points. But this to me, see this, and to the person who keeps trying to tell me this is about style. See, this is substance again. This is a man who is, I can tell you, compared to Trump, JD is a person who has more of a comfort with his own identity. He's comfortable with who he is. To the point he can go out before a microphone and say, which you're about ready to hear, here is this exchange with reporter Carrie Pickett.
14: Let's go to Carrie Pickett.
15: Tucker Carlson has called for the president's impeachment and then accused him of trying to jeopardize U.S.-Israel relations. What do you say to those who are uneasy with your close relationship with Carlson and claim that you're avoiding addressing a lot of these issues which may be causing divisions within the GOP?
14: Well, look, I'm not avoiding addressing anything. Everybody knows that Tucker Carlson and I are friends, and I think it's very obvious that Tucker has said some things that I disagree with. He said some things about the president of the United States that I think are just wrong. I think yesterday somebody sent me a clip that said that he would support El Sayed over Rogers. I think El Sayed's a crazy person, and I think whatever your views on Mike Rogers' specific policy prescriptions, I'd like to have a non-crazy person like Mike Rogers representing Michigan United States Senate rather than a crazy person like El Sayed. That said, what my attitude towards this, and I try to practice what I preach. And I remember when I became the vice presidential nominee, one of the hardest things for me personally is not when people attacked me, but when people attacked my wife, including friends of hers who knew her heart, who knew what a good person she was. And I remember thinking to myself, what a travesty it is that in the United States of America, we let political disagreements define who our friends are going to be and not going to be. So yeah, Tucker is a friend of mine. Tucker is a friend despite the fact that we disagree on a number of things. And I'm not going to play the game where I throw friends under the bus because I have political disagreements with them. I think that is a terrible place for the United States to go. And if you have a disagreement with somebody politically, even over a deeply held issue, you should still be friends with that person because the whole republic depends on people of different perspectives being able to talk to one another. That's how I try to live my life, and I encourage everybody else to do the same.
4: please walk down the hallway and say this to your boss, Mr. J.D. Vance. I'm telling you, if this is more of who J.D. Vance is, I welcome hearing more. This is awesome.
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18: An exclusion zone outside the Strait of Hormuz, the waterway it's been causing trouble in for months, attacking ships. Over the weekend, Iran fired missiles at two American warships in a failed attack. And as Fox's Lucas Tomlinson reports from the White House, the U.S. retaliated.
19: U.S. jets sent a warning to three Iranian oil tankers to evacuate their engine rooms and abandon ship, saying they will be destroyed. And that's what happened, seeing the ships riding high in the water, and they're most likely not carrying any oil as the naval blockade continues to strangle Iran's economy, though many Democrats say there's no end in sight to this conflict.
18: And they blame President Trump going to war with Iran for gas prices that have never been this high on Labor Day. AAA's national average for regular rose this morning to $4.15 per gallon. Diesel's been pumped up today to a new record high, $5.90 a gallon, putting a bigger financial strain on truckers and farmers. A new U.S. attempt to stop Russia's war in Ukraine. Special American Envoy Steve Witkoff and Jared Kushner went to both countries over the weekend.
20: On Sunday, they traveled to Ukraine. President Vladimir Zelensky said they discussed territory, air defense needs, including Patriot systems, a winter package, and said the war must end on fair terms. On Saturday, Witkoff and Kushner met with President Vladimir Putin in Russia. It was described as substantive, constructive, and extremely frank.
18: That's Fox's Stephanie Bennett. Three people in critical condition in Miami after an Amazon Prime cargo plane still lying on its nose near a parking lot overshot the runway after landing and smashed into vehicles, trapping people inside.
21: The NTSB, they sent a team here to investigate this crash. We know that they are planning to hold a press conference today, so hopefully we'll get a little bit more information on insight on what happened that left five people dead yesterday.
18: Fox's Dana Marie McNichol at Miami's airport. It's already raining in Kauai as Hurricane Lowell heads toward the Hawaiian Islands, forecast to brush by tonight and tomorrow, flooding a concern from Kauai to the Big Island. 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
18: The November elections are just over 8 weeks away, and Wednesday and Thursday, Republicans will gather in Texas for the GOP's first ever midterm convention as they try to keep control of Congress. And the Trump administration again went to the Supreme Court yesterday trying to implement restrictions on mail-in voting.
25: A lower court issued an order to keep the Postal Service from enforcing President Trump's executive order limiting mail-in ballots. The president wants election ballots to meet automation requirements and carry unique barcodes. State officials would also have to give the Postal Service details about people who get ballots. Some voting rights groups say the changes are unconstitutional. The administration says it's trying to prevent fraud. This is the third time the administration asked the Supreme Court to intervene. The High Court has allowed the plan to move forward, but has not ruled on whether it's legal. In Washington, Jill Nato, Fox News.
18: A court hearing is set for tomorrow for a man from Singapore who's working out a plea deal in one of the biggest cryptocurrency scams ever.
26: Investigators say Malone Lam was the mastermind behind a Bitcoin theft worth more than $240 million in August of 2024. The scammers, young men in their late teens or early 20s, duped a man into turning over the virtual keys to his crypto holdings, then went on a wild spending spree, with Lam dropping more than $500,000 in one evening at a Los Angeles nightclub. 18 people have been charged, and Lam, an eighth grade dropout from Singapore, would be the 11th to plead guilty. crypto regulations have been loosened in President Trump's second term. Crypto fraud complaints to the FBI rose 50% in 2025, the same year the Justice Department disbanded a unit dedicated to prosecuting crypto-related crimes. Tanya J. Powers, Fox News.
18: Crypto prices are down this morning, Bitcoin dropping almost 1%, but on Wall Street there is no stock market trading on Labor Day. I'm Dave Anthony, and this is Fox News.
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2: 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Oh, no, Steve knows us. 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
8: Meta, the big social media company, has settled social media addiction cases with California and other states for $16.7 billion. What's this all about? It's about allegations the social media giant misrepresented the extent of child-related mental health harms caused by those apps like Facebook and Instagram. So this case was brought by 29 states, led by California's Attorney General, Rob Bonta, and AGs from Colorado, New Jersey, and Kentucky. As part of the agreement, Meta agreed to pay $16.7 billion. The state of California could receive $1.5 billion to $2.1 if the court officially approves this. That is where things stand today. And one of the big questions I certainly have is, what are the implications of this decision and whether this actually benefits people? Joining us to talk about this very, very timely subject, our good friend Melanie Hemphy, who is the founder of Screen Strong and also an author. Welcome back to the broadcast, Melanie.
9: Vince, thank you so much for having me. What a day this is, right? I'm so glad you're covering this story. This is unbelievable.
8: Well, tell me, what's the good news about this? What are the implications here?
9: Right. So I think this is really a watershed moment. For years, we have been told that, you know, as parents, that if their child is struggling with social media, they simply need to set better limits, right? Get better parental controls, and it's all kind of up to us. But this lawsuit is focusing on something much bigger. This lawsuit is focusing on how these platforms are actually designed. And now they are agreeing to some major changes, including, you know, limits on teen usage, nighttime restrictions, notification restrictions, changes on how young people encounter algorithmic content. And that tells us something, Vince. It tells us something really important, that the problem is not our children. It is not just the child using the technology. The product itself was designed to keep the child engaged. And as an educator over here with Screen Strong and as a medical professional and as a parent, I hope that this really changes the conversation from why can't your child control themselves to why are we giving developing brains products that are engineered to be so difficult to control. So I'm celebrating over here.
4: What does this look like after this particular lawsuit is settled with the amount we're talking about here? Obviously, there's a financial cost for this company. But yeah. In a practical way, what has to change, or do they have to change anything here?
9: Right. So a settlement, as you're pointing out, you know, doesn't undo years of exposure that our children already have had, and it doesn't make social media healthy. And I think that's one point I want to make really clear. But what I hope it does, I hope it forces us to stop pretending that this is simply a parenting problem. You know, we need parents, schools, lawmakers, and technology companies to all take the responsibility around this. We actually, Vince, should not have to wait for a billion, with a B, billion dollar lawsuit to tell us what we have been watching happening, you know, at home. So, I mean, obviously you gotta talk to people where it hurts the most, and that's their pocket, right? So, you know, this is going to get the attention of Meta. And so for all that, I'm very, very grateful. I'm grateful, but at the same time, we cannot, you know, we haven't really won anything yet. Okay, does that make sense? We still have a long way to go. We have a whole generation or two now, two generations of kids that have suffered from this. So it's really good. I think, like before, when I have talked to you before, all of this, what it really does is it raises the awareness, right? And we have to do that before we can make any changes and before we can save our kids. We have to raise awareness just like we did with smoking. You had to have the anti-smoking campaigns. And remember, Vince, remember back with anti-smoking and all the lawsuits that started coming out? That was the pivotal point that changed our culture. That's why we're celebrating today for this. We're not all the way there yet, but this is definitely a recognition, you know. But the problem is much bigger than this. I mean, Meta is the company in the headlines today, but this isn't just an Instagram problem. It is a technology design problem. It's TikTok, it's YouTube, it's all the other platforms. So, you know, it's good, right? We're so happy, but we have to stop and think, oh my goodness, if it's this is just the tip of the iceberg.
4: One of the things, and I know is very, go ahead and finish. Go ahead.
9: No, I was just going to say, this is why we are so serious here about protecting kids. We can't just talk about what happens at home either. We have to talk about what happens at schools, and this is back to school time, and we have to talk about what right. all this technology is doing to our kids in schools too. But that's why Screen Strong is here, to help educate parents about it.
4: One of the things I wanted to go back to, and you made this point at the beginning, by no means does this dismiss parental responsibility. If anything, yeah. this further affirms how important it is that parents are really on the front lines in protecting our children.
9: Yeah. What I hope it does, I hope it gives every parent out there the turning point in their life to use this news story to turn things around in their home and realize this is, like I said, the tip of the iceberg. There is no way that you're going to be able to fix it, right? The healthiest intervention is not teaching a child how to manage an addictive product. It is always in changing the environment around the child. It begins with access. So what I hope this news story does today is get those parents that are on the verge, you know, they're not sure, should their kid have social media, should they not have social media, should they get a smartphone, should they not get a smartphone. I hope that this just puts the idea in their head, their kids do not need social media, minors do not need smartphones, minors do not need social media. It does so much more harm than good. The risk is so high. And if the risk really wasn't that high, we would not have this lawsuit, right? It's not, Vince, let me tell you, it is not just about a handful of kids. This is a vulnerable population in general because they are young. They are minors, and the amount of brain damage, and we see it. We see it already with the depression and the anxiety, and I need to get back on and talk about that with your audience. The depression and anxiety in this population is so high.
4: Off the charts.
9: I just want... Yeah, it's off the charts. And this is the underlining factor why. And I just want parents to give... to let this be their permission. Let this be the thing. They got that little... catch in their gut, you know, every parent does, like, oh wait, is this good for my kid or not? And we try to make excuses and we try to make all these things make sense. I just want this lawsuit to bring so much clarity to that decision. Like, you don't need any more evidence. Like, I've been out talking about this for over a decade. You know, we can listen to me, but now let's listen to this lawsuit. Okay.
4: It speaks volumes. I mean,
9: billions of dollars in volume. And it's really significant today because it's not just another lawsuit against technology, right? It's not just a lawsuit against a technology company. It is saying that social media platforms were deliberately designed to give young people, to keep them engaged, even when the companies knew there were these risks to children. That is why there's the lawsuit.
4: Well, thanks very much for joining us again. Melody Himphy joining us on the broadcast. Look forward to catching up with you again soon.
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1: Hall hesitation at first. He's at the 10. Hall to the 5. Hall to the end zone. 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
9: You know, I get it. 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
10: 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We have a couple of items left over from the previous hour. Thought I would share with you. Basic Bill writing in. Vince, I'm 68, drawing 100% Social Security, working full-time, and work a part-time lawn care job. And practice as a professional disc golfer. I keep working to pay off college debt for my 5 kids. Oh my gosh. Not complaining. The interest on the college loan seems like mob enforcement. Sure wish the government would cut the interest rate.

0: Keep up the great informative radio show. My goodness. God bless you, Bill. This is what it just warms my heart, because it's really what manhood is about. You know, you're going to go and bust your rear end to make sure that your children are established and successful, doing everything you can possibly do for them. And it's good for you. And I wish you much prosperity faster than you realize. So Americans are drowning in debt. That explains why they keep electing people to go to Washington to increase the national debt. Yes, there's probably a connection here. Alan would like to know if the 24-year-old shooter at the In-N-Out Burger location held a job. That's a very good question. Kevin, those men staying home to play video games eventually get arrested or out there because they have no father in the home to light a fire under their butt. Why is this, you may ask? Two words no one wants to talk about or change: premarital sex. Okay, I promise I won't get on a soapbox on this. Can we have a conversation, and especially in the black community, about encouraging men and women, but especially women, do not make yourself susceptible to pregnancy unless you're married. It's really that simple. I told you, I've been watching some of these. I like watching these investigative stories about murders and things like, and I don't know how many times I've watched these stories. And one of the big problems, and it's obviously they're not going to do that in an investigative story, but the elephant in the room in so many of these cases is sex outside of marriage, babies outside of marriage, all these broken relationships, these guys with multiple baby mamas. And, you know, yes, there's a message for men and women, but I would just say to the women, until there's a ring on that finger, the answer is no. And not only no, it's hell no. And then they wonder, oh, I'm having problems with my baby. My baby daddy won't. Oh, my gosh. The guy doesn't have any interest at all. And this is more so, probably now more than ever. Well, you got guys, all they're looking for is just having a good time. Oh, what a baby happened. I got news for you. And believe me, I'm not a prude here. But sex, God created sex for the purpose. The main purpose is procreation. It's not pleasure. Is it for pleasure? Yes, absolutely. But it's primarily for procreation. And our culture has turned this completely around and made it look like this is a liability of having sex. It's not a liability. It's the reason God created it in the first place. It's just your head's in the wrong place. The fact that you're not using the right one to make your decisions, that's the problem. All right, I'm off my soapbox, but I really do. I would love to see a movement. You know, If Al Sharpton and these other morons, then I don't count on them to do this. But I'd love to see a coalition of black leaders in this country start a movement. Forget about the people here now, because you can't fix these crooked oak trees. You can't. We can start young. And train the next generation. Get established in your life. Then get married. Then have children. You do that, and the economic problems that we have been having in much of the black community, they disappear. My heart goes out when I see these single mothers. It's sad. And the sad thing is, even after doing this, we're repeating this generation after generation. Anyway, I'm off that soapbox. A couple of items for you for Therapeutic Thursday. This is from Time Investors, one of my favorite. Talks about Antonio Banderas. He had a heart attack at 56. He said something about what he learned in the hospital that stopped everyone who heard it. What he said about what the heart attack gave him will change how you understand every crisis you have ever wished had not happened. And I can look back and say the same thing about my heart attack at 49. Certainly would not wish that to happen. I wish it didn't happen. Are there things I changed as a result? Absolutely. So about Antonio Banderas. After suffering a heart attack at 56, Antonio Banderas later described the experience as a gift. Wow. Not because the crisis itself was good, but because it forced him to reconsider what truly mattered. Success, deadlines, achievements can feel urgent. But when life reminds us that time is limited, priorities can suddenly look very different. Relationships matter. Presence matters. The people we love matter. Actually living, not just constantly preparing for the next milestone, matters. Psychologists sometimes describe positive changes following major adversity as post-traumatic growth. I like that. A deeper appreciation for life, stronger relationships, and a clearer sense of priorities. We shouldn't need a crisis to find that clarity. Ask yourself, if time suddenly felt much more limited, what would you stop postponing?
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2: News. I'm Therese Crowley. Iran threatens to impose new restrictions on the Strait of Hormuz without explaining how, after it tried to target U.S. warships and the U.S. lit up three of its oil tankers. Fox Lux's Tomlinson.
3: U.S. jets sent a warning to three Iranian oil tankers to evacuate their engine rooms and abandon ship, saying they will be destroyed. And that's what happened, seeing the ships riding high in the water, and they're most likely not carrying any oil as the naval blockade continues to strangle Iran's economy, though many Democrats say there's no end in sight to this conflict.
2: Sobering sight on a big air travel weekend, a wrecked 767 cargo plane lying just past the roadway at Miami Airport. After it overshot runway 30 in stormy weather and hit several vehicles Sunday afternoon, five dead, five injured, three in the trauma unit as the NTSB investigates. 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
0: Where did I leave off here? Because there are some other startling things in this story. Of course, we've heard about what's going on with AI and its impact. Here's where I wanted to pick up. A large body of research consistently reports that men who are out of work do little productive activity. Women have become more economically independent and have a larger share of household earnings, but they face a smaller pool of economically stable partners. In other words, these women, they're doing so well. They're like, I want a man that's at least on my level. And they're having trouble finding them. Increasingly. This expert said most unemployed men spend a lot of time on their screens rather than embrace caregiving, household chores, or civic roles traditionally filled by women. According to the Bureau of Labor Statistics, men make up about 90% of active registered apprentices, especially in construction, manufacturing, and IT. At the same time, they're a shrinking minority of the educated white-collar workforce. Walter Block, libertarian economist at Loyola University, New Orleans, estimates men now make up 42% of four-year college degree undergraduates, down from 47% in 2011. He noted 47% of women 25 to 34 hold a bachelor's degree or higher, compared with 37% of male peers. I'm being outdone here, folks. Not only are men dropping out of the workforce, they're dropping out of colleges and universities. Rampant feminism has taken over our society, much to its great harm. Brad Wilcox, University of Virginia sociologist who studies family issues, called it a catastrophic decline. Stagnant pay, absent fathers, and the allure of digital distractions all seem to have a hand in this flight from work. It's a major problem because men who don't work full-time are more depressed, less happy, and less likely to form strong and stable families. I'm just asking you right now, have you heard any discussion about this anywhere? This has been going on. This trend has been happening. It's been developing for years. Do you hear anybody talking about this and what to do about it? Research shows young men who choose idleness over work are more likely to become addicted to drugs, pornography, and video games. Keith Humphreys, Stanford University psychologist, addiction researcher. Many of these men are mired in substance use, particularly cannabis and opioids. This is bad for their health, also lessens their chance of longer-term success in employment or education. A June 1st report Mr. Humphreys co-wrote at the Conservative Institute for Family Studies found economically inactive men were several times more likely than their employed peers to abuse opioids, cannabis, tobacco, alcohol, sedatives, and methamphetamine. Financial expert Mark Minella, co-founder of the National Christian Association of Financial Consultants, described them as lifelong children. I'm thinking right now of somebody I'm going to require to read this article. And for the record, it's not one of my children. I just want to make that clear. Lifelong children. I used this phrase in a conversation I had with someone recently about a lot of what I've seen in certain areas, what I've referred to as arrested development. It's real, folks. Lifelong children. Mr. Minella goes on, work builds purpose, discipline, and responsibility. When large numbers of able-bodied men disconnect from work, they often disconnect from responsibility. Public health data shows that up to 107 American men kill themselves every day. Did you know this? You would think, you know, suicide, 50-50, right? Half of the suicides are men, half are women, right? Wrong. It's 80% men. 80% of the suicides are men. Shane Winnings, Afghanistan war veteran who heads the Christian men's group Promise Keepers, blamed popular culture themes that shame toxic masculinity. Have you ever heard anybody refer to toxic femininity? Of course not. Shaming toxic masculinity and encouraged stay-at-home fatherhood for adding to this trend. At the same time, he noted efforts to install women in military and first responder roles long filled by men. In every century before this one, there was no question about these roles. Today, men are challenged. The result is a nation that's more anxious, depressed, suicidal, medicated, and addicted than ever before. Not every analyst agreed with the narrative men are in decline. However, some pointed out women are average, still earn less money than men, making companies more likely to hire them. We shouldn't assume every non-working man is dysfunctional, according to Peter Earle, senior economist, the Free Market American Institute for Economic Research. Some are students, caregivers, disabled, or financially able to remain outside the workforce. There are those people. That's important to point out. But a psychology professor specializing in men's issues at Maryville College said the feminist renegotiation of gender roles has created a post-pandemic masculinity crisis of young men seeking social media fame rather than a 9-to-5 career. He said that's left many boys and men to find role models in grifters and ill-informed online influencers. Some of them take the perspective it's not worth it to get a traditional job. And they're saying it's not likely the job market for men is going to improve any time in the near future. I don't mean to depress you. I just wanted this information to be out there. It's important for people to understand what men are up against. It's a challenge for sure.
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5: Fauci, I mean, some of these diary entries that I've been reading, in one diary entry, he talks about how he jumped on a call with Barbara Streisand He was talking to Barbara Streisand because she had questions about COVID. I just don't know. So, of course, if you are in that elite strata, you just pick up the phone and you get to talk to Anthony Fauci. And so she gets a one-on-one phone call with Fauci, and then he calls her a couple days later and he teaches her about Alexa. I mean, look, saving the world, teaching people how to do voice-activated commands. 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
12: A couple of items here on the text line that I wanted to touch on, maybe. Mike writing in, I agree with texter Jeff, who says talk show radio hosts make better father figures than politicians. I agree, but I got to say, no disrespect intended, that's a pretty low bar. Oh, my goodness. A couple of quick political items for you. My good friend Steve Dace on the South Carolina U.S. Senate race saying, I guess it's back to panning Lindsey Graham. The mourning period is officially over since his family is cynically using it to acquire one of only 100 U.S. Senate seats for his sister, who has no known qualifications or beliefs to justify such a thing. The family isn't mourning. It's cravenly capitalizing. So I will respond accordingly. He's not the first person I've heard say this. Yesterday, we talked about the troubles for Ken Paxton, the fact that the guy, you know, and I've said this before, I don't mind saying it, he's a dog. Traipsing around with a girlfriend. Obviously, the guy has all kinds of, not just marital problems, but all kinds of ethical issues. The guy's just political trash. He's a dumpster fire, one-man dumpster fire. Mark Halperin commenting on this situation and the troubles that are ahead for Ken Paxton. And when you get somebody like Mark Halperin, who is an analyst of these matters, you certainly take a perspective like his very seriously. Here's what he had to say about Ken Paxton.
13: Ken Paxton, ladies and gentlemen, I'll say again, I am the biggest skeptic for the last 25 years that a Democrat can win statewide in Texas. You can go check my record on this. And I'm telling you today, if Ken Paxton doesn't come to Jesus on how to run for office, he will lose. I don't care about the governor's race, which will also be quite close. I've been talking to Texas Republicans who are not hostile to Ken Paxton. He is lazy. He's a horrible fundraiser. He cannot answer questions about the controversies that reporters are going to ask him about. He has alienated suburban voters, including suburban women. And he's running against a guy who's pretty damn good as a candidate, despite not liking me, despite all the things he said. And if nothing dramatic changes, it's not just Paxton has to get it in gear. If nothing dramatic changes, he will lose. It doesn't mean Democrats will take back the Senate. But he will lose unless something dramatic happens. And most people I know don't think he has it in him because he's a bad guy and a lazy guy. There, I said it.
11: I've heard he's got issues with evangelicals and religious folks too.
13: Correct.
11: A core component of the Republican base.
13: I'm not saying he can't win and the governor may drag him over the finish line and Tallarico may make some mistake in the debates. But I'm telling you, do not think of this race as toss up. Do not think of this race as, well, in the end, of course, the Republican's going to win. That's not the state of the race right now.
12: Pretty serious, pretty dire description. I'm kind of wondering here, too, is there any way at this late point, there's way to replace him on the ballot? I mean, I guess if there were a way to do that, there probably would have been some discussion about this by now. But the panic is beginning to set in. Because the poll numbers so far are showing that James Tallarico is ahead. So stay tuned to this one. I have a tragic story and a positive story from the standpoint of outcome to share with you about aviation. I saw this on social media about a sad anniversary, August 12th, 1985. Japan Airlines Flight 123. It left Tokyo's Haneda Airport for Osaka with 509 passengers, 15 crew aboard. Climbed normally. 12 minutes later, there was a huge boom. It changed everything. The aircraft's aft pressure bulkhead ruptured. Pressurized cabin air blasted into the unpressurized rear fuselage, tearing away the auxiliary power unit and much of the tail structure. Large portion of the vertical stabilizer broke off. All four hydraulic systems were severed. The pilots lost control of the aircraft. The aircraft did not immediately fall. Flight 123 began pitching, rolling, and yawing motions. The crew declared an emergency, tried to return toward Tokyo, but the crippled 747 could no longer be maneuvered normally. With hydraulic controls available, the pilots used engine thrust to influence the aircraft's attitude, adjusting power to keep it airborne. They did this for 32 minutes. Flight 123 moved away from Tokyo toward the mountains. At 18:56, it struck the southern ridge of a mountain. The crash destroyed the aircraft. Of 524 people aboard, 520 died. Four passengers survived. That's a miracle. All seriously injured. Most disturbing discovery came after investigators traced the failure back 7 years. In 1978, the plane suffered a tail strike while landing in Osaka. The rear pressure bulkhead was damaged and repaired. Investigators later determined the repair performed by Boeing was faulty. The bulkhead sections had been joined incorrectly. Over the following 7 years, repeated pressurization cycles produced fatigue cracks around the defective repair. Those cracks slowly grew and eventually connected. On Flight 123, the weakened bulkhead finally fractured, triggering a catastrophic chain of failures. This was a real tragedy. 520 deaths as a result. By the way, there's a great episode of Air Crash Investigation on this one. It's really interesting to watch and about how they discovered what had happened here. You want to know how important safety culture is? It's vitally important. And even though there are some things that are scary sometimes and a profound inconvenience, safety culture protects lives. And whereas there may be situations that may be inconvenient, the important thing is that people arrive in one piece. Case in point. This is a story about an American Eagle flight that declared a fuel emergency after severe thunderstorms prevented it from landing three times across two different airports. This happened a couple of days ago. The plane was going from Dallas to Lexington, a place I've been plenty of times, Lexington, Kentucky. Weather forced the crew to abandon their approach into Lexington and divert roughly 60 miles west to Louisville. The storms were moving into Louisville as well. The pilots attempted runway 35R, reportedly descending below 600 feet before going around. Then they tried 35L before abandoning a third attempting landing in heavy rain and poor visibility. That's two airports. 2 hours, 40 minutes airborne. 30 minutes of fuel remaining. They declared an emergency and went to Evansville, Indiana. Landed safely after 3 hours in the air. No injuries. That's the consolation of the story. Was there a little bit of an inconvenience? I'm sure. And I'm sure these folks made it back to Lexington where they were intending to go. Safety culture. Safety culture prevails. And it prevails every single day. For that, we can be very thankful. Have yourselves an awesome day, folks. God bless you.
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0: 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The phone number 704-570-1079, and that is also the WBT text line, driven by Liberty Buick GMC. So the great data center showdown of 2026, it has arrived in Charlotte, and oh, I'm so happy. I'm so excited. Oh, it's so fantastic. Last night, there was a public hearing about a potential moratorium on new data centers, which, by the way, new rule, whenever you say data center, you have to play. Okay, I'm probably not going to play it every time I say the words. I'll actually just say DC, the DCs. So this way I don't have to play that every single time that I say data center. That's awesome. See what I mean? Like, this is going to get very tedious. Okay, so we have like an hour of public hearing comments. The vast majority of the comments were coming from people that were basically saying the same thing over and over and over again, over and over and over and over and over again, which is, we don't like them. We don't want them. Put them someplace else. Not in my backyard. Or NIMBY. Not in my backyard. There was also a contingent of the bananas. Build absolutely nothing anywhere near anyone. That's the banana. So it's like a Uber NIMBY, okay? So I'm going to approach this question, this issue of the DCs, and I'm going to give you, you're going to hear their arguments. There were actually a few speakers that spoke in favor of DCs, and you will hear the reaction from the children that packed the chambers last night, including members of the Party for Socialism and Liberation. Yeah, bunch of young kids in there with their red t-shirts and decrying capitalism. You had the green people in there, right? You had the environmentalists and such. And for some reason, a very heavy dose of UNC Charlotte educators. I feel like they were a bit overrepresented per capita, you know, among the speakers list last night. So I went through and I pulled together a bunch of audio and made a bit of a montage, as they call it in the biz, a montage of the arguments that were made by the opponents of the, the proponents of a moratorium on DCs. So first, let me do the, and I'll play that in the next segment. This is from first, WBTV.com, article by Dalfred Jones, who says, protesters gathered outside the government center and at the city council meeting in Uptown on Tuesday as they gathered, which would make, that makes sense because protesters gathered outside as they gathered, to say no to data centers. Oh, darn it. Okay, scary. And get this, while they were gathering, some council members gathered with them. Some of the council members were out there in the streets with the left-wing activists. And let's be clear, that is who we are talking about. Now, I'm not saying every single person that was in the chambers or everybody that spoke were all activists. But probably, if I had to guess, it's going to be somewhere around 80 to 100%. Somewhere in that range. They were activists. And look, they identified. There was a whole bunch of people speaking on behalf of Charlotte Mecklenburg Climate Action or something like that. So a bunch of these environmentalist groups, they have found their new cause. Because I'm not sure if you're aware of this or not, but and I actually have it in the stack of stuff, and I just have not gotten to it, but there is a major change in the climate change science area. Like last week, they officially retired the worst case scenario. This is called the, not the RCP. It's the the RCP. The Representative Concentration Pathway 8.5, or what is referred to as the RCP 8.5. The RCP 8.5. This was the very worst case in the climate modeling, okay? And it was never supposed to be used as a baseline. It was the end of the spectrum, you know, of all the different models, all the different scenarios. 8.5 was the worst model. But for some reason, I could never guess why, that became the baseline for literally thousands of studies over years and years and years. And that allowed the grant money to flow. It allowed all of the articles to be written, people to click on them, the catastrophizing to get ratcheted up. Oh my gosh, we're all going to be dead in a decade, right? This is like the stuff that infected the brain of, you know, what's her face? Greta Thunberg, right?
1: How dare you?
0: Right. Like, this is how you end up with people thinking that we are all going to die from climate change within the next decade. The RCP8. And they have now retired that. The people who built it, they were like, this is not, so what are the climate activists now to do if they cannot scare the bejeebus out of everybody with the RCP 8.5? What do they do? Well, they tried for a while the Palestine thing, but that's kind of fizzled out a little bit recently. So now what? Now data centers. And I am sure it is all just a coincidence that all of these efforts, all of these campaigns have one similar thing in common, which is they undermine American greatness, progress, advancement, technological advantage over adversaries. I'm sure it's all a coincidence. I'm sure not building a bunch of power plants for the last 40 years using nuclear technology. I'm sure, to the benefit of, you know, China, right? I'm sure that China would never use this issue against us in order to get us to cut our own hamstrings, right? Oh, actually, yes, they are. Sorry. Yeah, they are. Billions of dollars. They've been funding the anti-DC campaigns. Now, that does not mean that everything about these projects are on the up and up, that it's all, you know, sunshine and roses. I'm not making that argument either. But I am offering up context. Next, I will offer up the audio.
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1: Fauci, I mean, some of these diary entries that I've been reading, in one diary entry, he talks about how he jumped on a call with Barbara Streisand. 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
1: 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All right, let's get to some audio. This is a montage that I spliced together from the opponents to the DCs. And then I've got another montage of those who spoke in favor, but also not really opposed to a moratorium. And here's the question for me. Regarding the question of should Charlotte enact a moratorium? What is the aim? What is the goal? Because if your goal is to completely ban these things, well, then I would oppose that. Now, if your aim is to create some sort of a workable framework to allow the construction under conditions, then that's fine. Work through that. But if the goal is to then ban them, I'm out. All right. So here are the arguments and the passionate pleas from the opponents of the DCs last night.
3: The question for me is not whether AI is good or bad, or whether data centers should be welcomed or banned. The question for me is, how do we build a footprint that makes Charlotte a national leader in distributed, resilient, redundant infrastructure without devouring our land, our water, and our power?
1: High rises.
3: How do we benefit the most of us without doing so at the expense of the least of us? I'd like for you for a moment to consider the scale. One facility in Moores Chapel, which is my neighborhood, will begin at 400 megawatts. It will grow to 750. That is 8 to 14 times the combined residential power demand of the entire city of Mooresville for one facility. During a moratorium...
1: Okay, but hang on a second. But we don't live in Mooresville. Right? We don't... Just to be clear, he was talking about Moores Chapel. That's the West Charlotte one, I believe. That's actually near me. But that's not Mooresville. So you're comparing it to all of the consumption in Mooresville. Okay. I guess just as a comparative. Now, this guy claimed to be a tech expert. He works in the field. He does AI and all of this. So, like, he needs data centers. Oh, gosh. DCs. He needs them. But he wants it to be done in a way that's not destructive to the least among us. Which, like, if you start calling me the least among you, like, I'm going to probably take offense to that. Okay, let's go back.
3: This council to study modular data centers sited strategically throughout the city, so businesses that genuinely do need the high compute and low latency get what they need without burdening our grid or draining our reservoirs. And if you do choose to approve any hyperscale facility, I implore you to consider two things. Water consumption, where that one facility in Northeast Charlotte will take 2% of total water capacity for all of Charlotte, and ensure that the taxpayer revenue that comes from those facilities get returned back to us in the form of dividends to offset the rates that we are going to pay in electricity and water.
4: I'm Tina Scholl. I'm an associate professor of history at UNC Charlotte,
1: UNCC.
4: A member of the Charlotte-Mecklenburg Climate Leaders and the North Carolina Data Center Network. I direct a research project called Climate Inequality CLT. As a resident of East Charlotte, I'm deeply

0: Concerned about the impacts of the proposed American Tower data center in my neighborhood and the two hyperscale centers already approved. But this is not just a NIMBY not in my neighborhood request. This is a request to stop and make a new plan for data centers entirely. 150-day moratorium and an environmental impact assessment are the first steps. Because the South is and has long been the backyard where large corporations have been invited to site projects in black and brown communities that, as history shows, have borne the brunt of their toxic harms. Charlotte has made proud contributions to environmental justice. For example, a UNCC alum, civil rights leader Dr. Benjamin Chavis Jr., coined the term, famously, environmental racism, while protesting a toxic waste site in Warren County in 1982. However, the map of existing and proposed data centers in Charlotte falls on an old pattern of crescent and wedge social and environmental inequalities that our research tracks. Histories of redlining, segregation, urban renewal, and gentrification created. Histories to take heed of.
1: Okay. The reason why the crescent around Charlotte gets a lot more of these types of projects is because it's not dense, because it is more recently developed. The area in the center city and the surrounding middle ring, like all of that, it's already full. It's already been built. And you're not going to be tearing down homes, rezoning, and building these DCs, right? So you go farther out, which puts you into the, quote, crescent areas. Also, companies, industrial manufacturing, and that sort of thing, they have been located in various communities throughout American history. So I'm not saying that there aren't poor communities that got totally taken advantage of and harmed by polluters and all that, to be sure. Absolutely. However, there's a really big one out in Western North Carolina they've been fighting over for decades, and that was impacting poor white people. Okay, so it's not, this is like, they're trying to racialize this thing as if like, oh, these evil developers are coming in and they're building these things, you know, right on the front porch of a black neighborhood. Like the one in West Charlotte or West Mecklenburg, like that is not a predominantly black area. It's white. And it was undeveloped. A lot of the area was undeveloped. These things are going usually around industrial zoned areas. And I'm going to come back to the zoning issues on this because that's a part of it, as is the energy consumption component. It's almost as if the people who have been blocking the production of more energy are now using the lack of energy production in order to kill all of the technological advancements.
2: There are few things that are as environmentally and as politically toxic than the support of data centers. Mm-hmm. With that in mind, I'm demanding a couple of things. One is a moratorium on all data centers that not only applies to those that have been proposed, like the one in East Charlotte, but also retroactively approved, like the data center in University City in my neighborhood.
3: And from an environmental justice perspective, we know how the pattern plays out. These impacts are not placed on our most protected communities. They're often placed in black and brown and low-income communities, not just once, but repeatedly.
4: My name is Kevery Hutchison Everett. I'm an environmental scientist and doctoral researcher at UNC Charlotte,
1: UNCC,
4: where my work focuses on studying the impacts of data centers. On behalf of the Charlotte-Mecklenburg climate leaders, I'm here tonight to urge you to adopt a temporary moratorium on new data center approvals so the city can develop a comprehensive regulatory framework. Through years of working in the environmental field, I've seen environmental injustices arise when the burdens associated with major infrastructure systems are concentrated in or near communities that are already experiencing disproportionate environmental, economic, and public health stressors.
5: My name is Dr. Michelle Eichinger. I'm a City of Charlotte resident and a subject matter expert on the impact of public health in urban planning. And I'm also a member of the Charlotte-Mecklenburg Climate Leaders. I'm speaking today in support of the 150-day moratorium on new data center construction in Charlotte until the city establish a stronger public health and environmental safeguards, including mandatory health impact assessments and environmental impact assessments. Large facilities require extensive land clearing, tree removal, grading, and paving, contributing to stormwater runoff, erosion, flooding risks, and habitat disruption, and urban heat island effects.
1: Okay, so does all development. People, these same arguments are used for any development. Every rezoning that I've ever gone through, like, they all talk about these same impacts.
5: All while placing additional stress on aging utility and stormwater systems. Noise and air pollution from data centers are public health concerns. These facilities operate 24/7 using industrial cooling systems, transformers, and diesel backup generators that can create constant noise, disrupt sleep, increase stress, and increase high blood pressure, and reduce the quality of life for nearby residents. They also contribute to respiratory health risks, including asthma symptoms, which are costly to the healthcare system and families, and lower life expectancies.
6: Please do not rely on Duke Energy's advice or representations.
7: Nobody wants them here. Nobody.
1: I do.
7: The people have spoken.
8: Yeah.
7: They have spoken. We don't want data centers.
9: I've been teaching at UNC Charlotte since 1998. I teach about the intersection of indigenous lifeways and climate change.
1: Oh, my God.
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1: Oh, gosh.
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12: Fox News, I'm Gianna Gelosi. New waves of strikes between the U.S. and Iran have oil prices swinging over the holiday weekend. U.S. forces sank an Iranian oil tanker after the regime claimed strikes on two military vessels. Iran's response:
13: Iran says it's going to create an exclusion zone in the Strait of Hormuz. They want to control what ships enter and leave the strait.
12: Fox's Steve Harrigan, AAA, reporting the national average for a gallon of regular is $4.15 today, a record high. Last year, we paid $3.19. There's sticker shock when it comes to air travel, too.
14: Traveling for Labor Day this year is a lot more expensive. AAA says domestic airfare is up from last year. It's averaging around $750 for a round trip. But if you're going to a top destination like Orlando or Boston, for example, airfare is up 20%.
12: That is Fox's Madison Scarpino in Atlanta. 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
4: 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All right, so first we heard from the opponents of the data centers and such, which can be summarized as follows. Yeah. Then there were some people who spoke actually in favor of these, if not like they were saying, OK, look, we will work with you. There was one woman represented, I think, like a builders association. They were like, if you want to do a moratorium of basically 5 months, 150 days to create a framework of some kind that would allow for building of these centers, that's fine. We will work with you on that. They've done a white paper. They've gone over like the data. They've gone over the pros and cons and stuff, and they can help inform council, which, by the way, city council, not experts at really anything, but especially this sort of development. Like, they don't know what they're talking about. They don't know what they're doing, but they do know that their activist base is opposed to these things. They don't even know why. They'll say, oh, energy use, water use, pollution, it makes noise or something. However, that's probably the extent of their knowledge base at this point. Hopefully they become more informed about this stuff. So here were some people that came and spoke in favor of the centers.
5: I ask you to please take time to understand the nuances when you study the subject. Data centers is a broad category. They come in a variety of sizes, types, services provided. Please take time to understand the distinct attributes that belong to each segment of the market. Secondly, I ask you to understand the velocity of the technology at play here.
4: Well, that's not
5: data centers as we see them today are evolving. New configurations and implementations are emerging that will quickly obfuscate some of the concerns that may be around resource utilization. Please make sure that you're aware of innovations like those happening at Iron Mountain, Stratospace, Subtropolis, and pay attention to what's happening at Helen Energy in Helsinki and the Crane Clean Energy Center. Third, I want you to be cognizant of the cloud of fear, uncertainty, and doom that surrounds this issue. Uncertainty and, unfortunately, misinformation is one of those things that just comes along with innovation. Remember, 5G was going to spread COVID. Without net neutrality, we were going to pay for using Facebook and Google.
4: And die.
5: And, of course, cell phones will kill you with brain cancer. All of these things were a distraction. I'm asking you to not be distracted. And finally, please be aware that making new policies that create perverse incentives is not what you want to do. Government that governs best governs least.
6: Unpopular opinion tonight, and I appreciate it, but I wanted to be on the record. I do think the data centers are becoming critical infrastructure for communities. I think so. I think they are just like becoming like utilities and roads.
7: Okay. All right. You know, when we started out on this, I said that there would be opportunities for everyone to speak. And I really intend that. And we're not going to do something that says that all of you have had an opportunity to speak and he has not. Now, just think about that. Is that the fair thing to do?
4: No, but we're the hecklers. We get a veto. We're going to stop them from speaking so only our arguments can persuade you. I mean, come on. We are leftists. This is what we do.
7: Now, maybe it's important, and but let's take it out someplace else instead of doing it in a way that I think would be disrespectful for a number of us. Thank you very much.
6: Yeah. Go ahead. I appreciate an opportunity to speak. So Well, thank you. So I think it's critical to many of our industries that are core to the city of Charlotte, finance, transportation, healthcare, but not just to industry, not just to the capitalists. I think our communities rely on this technology. I mean, we may not want to admit it, but we are addicted to these supercomputers in our pockets. They make our lives easier. They make our lives better in many ways. And I think we can say no to that. But I think if we turn these off and we didn't have access to it, we would suffer. There's a great crowd tonight. Most of the crowd tonight was organized on social media, which ironically is powered by data centers.
4: Hashtag
6: so
4: true.
6: I think that's the truth. And I think it's an issue we've got to face in our community.
7: Right. Okay. Again.
4: Don't be children.
6: I think I've got 40 seconds left, which I'll try to get through. I appreciate what is before you. I think we've heard a lot of good points tonight. I think when we adopted our UDO 3 years ago, data centers were not on our radar. They are now. I think it's reasonable to consider. One of the speakers earlier mentioned balance. I think that's what it's about, and that's the responsibility on you as well as our community. I certainly think, I certainly understand, you know, the counterbalance that you all are hearing, but I am telling you my perspective, and I think the perspective of many others in our community and probably your families, is there is some benefit to these data centers that are serving us, and we have to strike the right balance. Thank you.
8: We all rely on the internet. Many of us now use AI tools in our daily work. Many use them to prepare for tonight. Charlotte cannot continue building the city that we aspire to be while stepping backward on the infrastructure that supports modern business, education, and innovation. That does not mean concerns should be ignored or questions should go unanswered. The best path forward is thoughtful collaboration. I'm here tonight to offer our partnership in this conversation and to respectfully ask that the city pause, or the city not pursue a moratorium.
4: I had to bleep that.
7: You know.
9: I will let him speak.
7: Thank you.
8: Thank you. Any significant project would already require well over 150 days to move through the existing permitting and approval process. Allowing those processes to work gives everyone the opportunity for review and engagement without unnecessarily signaling that Charlotte is hesitant to participate in the future of technology infrastructure. Charlotte has become one of the most respected and fastest growing cities in the country because historically we have leaned into difficult conversations, worked collaboratively, and found balanced solutions rather than stopping progress together.
7: Thank you.
4: Shut up. Shut up with your gross center.
7: All right, Casey, we have a speaker. Not as someone that's just yelling at people like you guys are, really.
4: Yes, good for you, Mayor Lyles. That's called the heckler's veto, what they are doing. They are attempting to prevent the other side from making its case. This is why in a courtroom, like, you don't get to shout down your opposition party, right? Both sides get to make their case. But they don't want to hear your case. They want their case to be heard. They want to shout down everybody else. And then, as we heard in the first soundbite there, the first montage, the people have spoken. Nobody wants this. Well, wait a minute. These three people say that they want them. Oh, but you can't hear them because you're shouting them down. And then you claim to speak for everybody and that everyone agrees with you. See how that works? Whenever somebody does this in a debate, I automatically, now I am not going to be on your side. This is what first raised all of the doubts in my mind, those many years ago, 25 years ago or so, about the whole climate change thing when people were saying, oh, it's settled, shut up. You're deplatformed, you can't speak, you can't make your case. 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
4: 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I will get to your text messages in a moment. One of the speakers against the data center said that not only should there be a moratorium, but it should apply retroactively. So let me tell you what happens if you were to do that. Story from AP Dillon at the North State Journal. A North Carolina land development company has sued Chatham County, claiming that a recently adopted moratorium on data centers unlawfully blocks a long-planned 750-megawatt project on property zoned for heavy industrial use. Chatham County's 12-month moratorium blocks new data centers countywide and specifically designates cryptocurrency mining as a separate land use requiring distinct regulation. A company called EcoTip West LLC argues that it had already secured vested rights through substantial investments and official county approvals before the moratorium took effect. Court documents state in late October 2025, the county issued a zoning permit confirming the data center was a use permitted by right once public water and sewer service became available. And the company says utilities were in place, which gives it statutory protections under North Carolina law. So, yeah, sure, you guys want to go ahead and block all of these and then try to claw back the ones that were approved. And yeah, get ready for litigation. What was never mentioned among any of these opponents, right, is the amount of tax revenue that is generated off of these facilities. And they require very little in the way of public service, public services. All right, let me go to the text line here. Bain says, this display is so high school, really junior high. It's an adult version of, I know you are, but what am I? Or I'm rubber and you're glue. Whatever you say bounces off me and sticks to you. I've heard better, more mature student council debates. Jeff says, environmental racism. What in the world? I would welcome anybody to go check out Facebook site in Forest City. Please don't make me hear the environmental racism teacher again. Maybe I shouldn't have singled her out because they all sound pretty awful too, AWFL. Yes, there was definitely a demographic overrepresented last night. Richard says, systemic equality, a dozen climate nonsense issues, economic justice, whatever that is, pro-choice noise, radical feminism, BLM, Antifa, anti-America first, now data centers. These people just hate us and are all trying to tear down Western civilization. There does seem to be that kind of a vibe. I haven't eaten this time, so no hanger. Oh, I have eaten. Okay, so this is from 410 area code. I have eaten this time, so no hanger. LOL. Thanks for playing my comments and making it a funny joke about building a high rise. That made me laugh. I'm happy to talk about data centers with anyone who will listen. The socialists forget that living in a city is noisy. And I imagine when we were transitioning from horses to vehicles, people were concerned the world would end. I guess that didn't work out the way they thought it would either. That's exactly right. Yes, 410 number, you are free to call, 704-570-1079. Happy to take your call. Happy to take all calls. Not all of them. Some of them are like telemarketers and stuff. This occurs, one of the speakers, and maybe it's this this person on the text line, like any new technology generates this kind of anxiety, right? The unknowns and such. But what makes America, America is that we're like, yeah, let's do that. Let's try to tweak this thing. Let's try to do something different. Let's try to improve this thing. Like that is what we are about as a people. And so that's not to say that every concern raised is illegitimate. It is to say, though, that if you're using a moratorium, you're using these arguments in order to shut down any of this work, then I will oppose you for that. Concord Billy says that the data centers, I think, will make your babies born naked. I've heard that as well. Beth's favorite Russ says, I've been pretty agnostic on the DCs, trying to learn more about the pros and cons. After seeing who the opposition is last night, I'm leaning towards putting one on every block and throw on a smokestack billowing black clouds for spite. Also, why do they always sound like they're on the verge of tears? Well, some of them were last night. Doesn't matter the issue. They're always so emotional. They sound like they're about to have a breakdown. Todd says, do data centers not bring a lot of tax revenue with very little burden on roads, police, and fire? That is correct. They absolutely do. Anyone using the term climate racism, I'm automatically rejecting your opinion because you are 100% ignorant or lying, says Gary. Garrett, did this lady say environmental racism? She teaches that? Yes. Yes, she does. And it's intersection with something or other. Charmex should ban DCs so better counties can get the financial benefits. Right. Yeah. Like, Charlotte wants to ban them. You go right ahead and ban them. Go right ahead and ban them, Charlotte. And then you know who's going to get all of that sweet, sweet tax revenue? And the high-paying jobs also, by the way. Yeah, that's something they didn't want to talk about either. The people who work at these data centers, there's not a lot of, they're not a lot of employees. But the ones that they do hire, they all make six figures. John says, scary that those people have been educating our kids for like 30 years. Yeah, that's why I made the made a point to highlight all of the UNC Charlotte professors. And by the way, when you take to the microphone and you identify yourself as a UNCC professor, and then you tell me that you're part of the Charlotte-Mecklenburg climate leaders, like, I automatically know that you are approaching this issue with a bias. I already know that. 704 number says, I feel like a dangerous precedent was set allowing the BPC to block the I-77 toll lanes. Yeah, you're probably right about that. Another 704 number says, it seems like the I-77 toll road is as unwelcome as a data center. Why can't we just all get along and find some common sense middle ground? How about we build an 11-mile raised platform for a long, narrow data center? The resulting AI output would then show us how to bypass the I-77 traffic. That's the thing. There is an anti-AI viewpoint that is also embedded in this anti-data center argument. And the guy who got up there and said that the protesters here, the opposition, was organized using data centers, and they all booed him for it. But he is correct. They're using QR codes. What do you think allows the QR code to even exist? Gabby says, I don't like the sound of the data centers. They sound like Skynet in the Terminator movies. They probably, for now, pump out malicious AI, but will eventually thin out the Charlotte herd. They say they are human controlled, but are they really? Now, Gabby. Okay, I just want to take this moment. That was Gabby that wrote that in, not me, Pete Callender. I welcome our AI overlords. Okay, so when the day comes and they completely take over, pull the record of this show, listen to the audio in, you know, one nanosecond, and you will know that I will be happy to oil all of your gears, to fix the air conditioning or whatever. I will learn how to do that. But like, I will work in your data center. I have no ill will towards AI. I just want that on the record. Again, look, it's a joke, but still, like, there are things about AI that are pretty scary to me as well. But do you know who I don't want to be the leader of AI? The freaking commies. I don't want them to be the leaders of AI. You know why? Because if you're the leaders in AI, you write the rules. Do you want the Chi-Coms writing the rules for AI? For us? I do not.
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20: People boarding up homes in parts of Hawaii. I'm Lisa Brady, Fox News. After powerful Hurricane Lowell shifted further east as it approaches the islands, though a direct hit is not expected.
21: We've been in the outer bands of Lowell for hours now. The rain has been coming down pretty heavy already at times, and we're still a bit out from the worst of the impacts here.
20: Fox Weather's Katie Byrne on Kauai, one of the two islands now under a hurricane warning.
21: Expected to bring tropical storm force winds first in the afternoon hours for us here on the island of Kauai, but then once we get into the overnight hours of Tuesday, that's when we're likely to see those potential hurricane force winds that could be really damaging and destructive. We've already seen some impacts from the outer bands over on the island of Oahu, where we've seen some flooding, trees down as well. Here on Kauai, officials have been warning people to have enough food, water, supplies, medications, and gas to get them through at least 3 days.
20: Lowell is a Category 3 storm, top sustained winds 115 miles per hour. Federal safety investigators plan a briefing later today on the crash of an Amazon cargo jet yesterday in Miami, where the plane ran off a runway after landing, smashing into cars, killing five people.
21: Now, the response is quick and complex. Nearly 200 first responders were on scene, battling flames while the aircraft's left engine was still running. A massive two-part search and rescue operation was underway, helping those on the plane and then on the ground.
20: Fox's Dana Marie McNichol in Miami, where five others were injured, some in critical condition. President Trump's special envoy is reporting progress after weekend talks separately with the Ukraine and Russian presidents.
22: President Trump has met separately with Putin and Zelensky during his second term, but has not been able to secure a lasting ceasefire or direct talks between the Russian and Ukrainian presidents.
20: Fox's Jared Halpern in Washington. The envoy's latest meetings aimed in part at scheduling trilateral talks. 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
20: An annual socialism conference wraps up today in Chicago on the heels of some key wins for left-wing candidates ahead of the midterms.
35: Around 1,200 delegates and organizers attended the event to discuss internal and external strategy. The DSA is riding high off of record membership. Progressive Congresswoman Rashida Tlaib served as keynote speaker, urging the group to diversify its leadership. Fox also caught up with streamer Hassan Piker in Chicago, who says despite his influence, his massive influence, really, the DNC hasn't made contact with him.
36: They just don't want me to exist as a vehicle for left insurgent movements to grow within the ranks of the party.
35: And Democrat candidates are really struggling with this right now. Some of them campaigned alongside Piker. They're now trying to soften that tie as they seek to appeal to general election voters.
20: Fox's Alexandria Hoff in D.C. This as President Trump prepares to headline a Republican midterm convention this week in Dallas, just as the Trump-aligned Super PAC MAGA Inc. begins spending millions on the Texas Senate race between State Attorney General Ken Paxton and Democratic State Rep James Tallarico. The Trump administration is considering a plan to pay a parent who stays home with a child.
0: The Trump White House plan, described by the New York Times as the first federal grant program to directly compensate parents for staying home to raise their children. It would apply to married couples with a single income, with funding from the Clinton-era Child Care and Development Fund, which now pays about $9,000 a head for child care. Instead, it would go as a subsidy to parents who meet certain income requirements and one stays home to raise the child. Unmarried couples or single parents would not qualify. Vice President Vance once posted that normal Americans desire a family policy that doesn't shunt their kids into crap daycare so they can enjoy more, quote, freedom in the labor force. Therese Crowley, Fox News.
20: Some critics argue that subsidy may cut the level of child care funding available. I'm Lisa Brady. This is Fox News.
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0: final hour of the program, 107.9 FM WBT, Charlotte's FM News Talk. The phone number, 704-570-1079. That's also the WBT text line, driven by Keffer Chrysler Dodge Jeep Ram, the family store. So, what happens when a data center comes to a small town? You'll never guess what happens next. Unless you guess lots of jobs, lots of tax revenue, spillover benefits to local businesses like hotels and restaurants, discounts on electric bills, and grants for teachers. Because that is what happened in Ellendale, North Dakota. The San Francisco Chronicle wrote a piece called How Silicon Valley Data Centers Are Reshaping Rural America. Written by Emily Haven, talking about Ellendale, North Dakota, the town of 1,100 people. It's hardly a tourist attraction. Its faded center includes boarded up buildings, an old grain elevator, and a dilapidated opera house. But good luck trying to book a hotel room or find a place to rent in a 100-mile radius. Ellendale's new tenant, Polaris Forge One, an $11 billion data center that, when completed, will encompass about 2.5 million square feet and deliver 400 megawatts of computing power, enough to run hundreds of thousands of homes, which, by the way, like, this is a separate thing, like this comparison to the power of homes is misleading. It's like, why are you comparing an industrial use to homes? What, shouldn't you be comparing it to other industrial uses? Well, that doesn't give you the bigger number. Swarming trucks carry more than 2,000 workers to the construction site, which is active 24 hours a day, 6 days a week. It's illuminated at night by immense floodlights. A nearby Bitcoin mining facility emits a low, persistent hum. Welcome to the new American frontier. By the way, do you remember when Donald Trump talked about bringing manufacturing and reindustrialization of America? Remember when he was talking about all of that stuff? Behold the data centers. Like, the economic impact that this boom is having is like darn near unprecedented. Artificial intelligence and the data centers that power it are the latest chapter in a familiar American story about industry, railroads, oil, coal, data center construction. They provide high-paying, working-class jobs in economically strapped communities, even as they take a toll on workers' bodies and sully natural resources. In California, remember, this is the San Francisco Chronicle. In California, Democrats have reaped the financial bounty of AI and cheered AI office leases while largely decrying the data centers that sustain them as costly, extractive, and polluting. And that's easy to do when the facilities are not in your backyard. There's a quote in here from a retired mental health counselor named Deborah Elhard. She has lived in Ellendale since 1974. And she said, the people who are saying, oh, in 10 years, our town's not going to look anything like it does now. Well, for 50 years, it's been going downhill. So what do you want it to look like? This is a key point Peter Hassan makes. Peter Hassan, formerly of the Washington Free Beacon, Fox News senior editor, Daily Caller investigative editor. He says, it genuinely makes me so mad. Nobody is doing anything for these towns. Nobody has tried to do anything for these towns in God knows how long. Every technological innovation has left them further and further in the dust. And then finally, the biggest technological innovation of them all is going to give these towns a shot. Maybe not a perfect shot, but the first shot they've had in a long time, and the best one they're ever going to get. And the dumbest people on earth are trying to scare them into turning it down. In Ellendale, this Polaris Forge One project, it's being built by Applied Digital. They've been there since 2022. They were the ones that did the Bitcoin facility. CEO Wes Cummins said the town has a perfect setup for large-scale data centers. Cold winters mean fewer resources necessary to cool servers, and Ellendale had existing substations where the company could tap into excess energy from North Dakota's wind farms. Under state law, utilities have to share some of that revenue with ratepayers, which resulted in a $250 drop in electric bills for the average household. Quote, small communities are always left behind with technology, and now they get to be at the forefront, he said. He grew up on an Idaho farm. Cummins said Applied Digital prioritizes being a good neighbor. It uses a closed-loop water system to protect the local water supply, so the water's just being recycled, basically. It also requested the data center be annexed into city limits to increase the local tax base. Pre-data center, the mayor of Ellendale said the town collected about $400,000 in annual sales tax revenue. $400,000. In 7 months this year, it has so far reaped $3.5 million in sales tax. The mayor estimates Ellendale's taxable property value will go from $3.5 million to $35 million, so a 10x increase. Ellendale can now afford to repave its streets, renovate its senior center, finance a new public safety complex, establish walking trails, and refurbish its historic opera house. The superintendent of the schools said Applied Digital grants allowed the district to buy new computers, purchase an ice machine for the teacher's lounge, and finance a playground renovation. Right, so again, there are no solutions, there are only trade-offs, said Thomas Sowell. Right? There are trade-offs. People looking at only one side of the equation, saying we have to halt all of this stuff, block everything, no more data centers and all of this, are denying all of these other benefits. But there are trade-offs. You have an influx of workers, right? Means an increase in traffic, pressure on the housing supply. You got heavy flows of trucks that are going to, you know, tear up the roads as heavy trucks do. Applied Digital partnered with the state bank and a construction company to finance the construction of more than 50 homes to build. The housing crunch is then affecting nearby communities. So rents have gone up because of all of the supply of tenants that are looking to work on the construction. State data shows the city's hotels reported a 31% increase in taxable sales. Restaurants reported a nearly 7% increase. Gas stations, a 3% increase, and they're looking at 200 to 400 jobs created at the data center, permanent jobs created. And it's driving up the wages of all of these workers, all the people that are building it. And people want to kill this thing. Well, not the people in the town. We'll get into more of the data on data centers in a moment.
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2: 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Hall, the 5. 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
6: 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Speaking of, Joe Pat, how do you help adults recognize how much risk they could be or should be taking in a portfolio?
7: So we have several tests. These are third-party analysis systems that we can run you through to really determine what is your real risk, how much risk are you taking? How would your portfolio have stood up during the 2007, 2008, 2009 Great Recession? What kind of damage could have been done? Those are the type of things we're sharing with folks. And, you know, what is the probability of you running out of money? You know, the greatest fear in retirees is running out of money. So we want to make sure that we put things in place. We want to look at your portfolio and say, what can we do to help you ensure that you have consistent, durable income throughout the rest of your life? You know, so many times people have different mutual funds or ETFs, and we have this little thing called an X-ray analysis that kind of looks through the name of that fund or ETF. And then you look inside and you see, hey, there's Google, there's Apple. And what we find in many cases is some of the largest holdings are spread across all of those. So folks aren't quite as diversified as what they thought. So we like to help people understand where they are, where you are today. And then here's what's most important. Where are you going? And what is the probability of you getting there?
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107.9 FM WBT, Charlotte's FM News Talk. From the text line, Scott says, not sure where I stand on data centers yet, but I have seen several articles showing that Chinese propaganda is leading a lot of the disinformation about them because they want to control all of them and not have them based here where they have no influence. That is correct. I've got information on that element of this story as well, which is not to say that there aren't legitimate concerns about a particular project in a location, right? And since I started seeing the opposition organizing against the data centers, like I reject the false choices, right? And that so much of this stuff is framed as such that I either have to

0: you know, ban them or just let them run hog wild? Like, no. Like, if you've got a problem with a facility that's being built near you, and by the way, I have a facility, like one of the biggest in the state is being built in West Mecklenburg, right down the street from me. So I've got people in my neighborhood Facebook group that are posting anti-data center stuff. And it's like, and I'm looking at their arguments and like, your arguments are not based in reality though. And as we've been discussing, right, there are legitimate concerns. If you're putting in a facility and it's right up next to some neighborhood, then yeah, you're going to have an impact on that neighborhood. Just as any facility, any kind of industrial facility or manufacturing facility would have on that neighborhood. That is a zoning issue. And you can do things at the zoning approval level to mitigate the impacts, or you can deny the rezoning, right? This is from a fellow by the name of Nick Carter. He says, with some very minor exceptions, the data center build-out is happening in red states. Historically, some purple, but looking forward, it's basically all of the Republican-led states. The data center question is entirely a red-on-red issue. It's impossible to build in blue states where power is expensive, hence no one is even planning to build there. This might be why the left is poisoning the well on data centers. They don't have anything at stake. They have nothing to gain, nothing to lose. They can run the, you know, Greta Thunberg, how dare you, fracking playbook, because that's what this is. This is fracking all over again. Remember all the outrage, all the opposition about fracking? The right must avoid being useful idiots for the left and China. By all means, debate the merit of the data center build-out, but don't fall into the sloppulist trap of being against them because everybody else is, or because the left manufactures consent via the press or NGOs. The left is not participating in the DC build-out, the data center build-out. They should not have a seat at the table. Assume that they will try to play spoiler to ruin what is a massive reindustrialization opportunity in America's heartland, creating skilled jobs that have been missing for so long. It's entirely rational for the left to ruin this for red America. Don't let them. Regarding the comparison on the homes, there's a writer, Clara the Urbanist, and she says, every data center story says it uses something like, oh, as much power as 100,000 homes, like it's a scandal. An aluminum smelter pulls five times that much, and it's why airplanes are cheap. Measuring industry in homes is how you train a country to believe building things is a crime. All right, so again, it's always interesting to me, all the people that say they are for progress get really opposed to progress. This at the City Journal by Sean Reagan. As data centers have sprung up across the country to power the AI boom, many Americans have begun to worry about what they will do to electricity bills. A recent Harvard poll found that 2/3 of Americans believe that building a new data center nearby will raise local electricity prices. The worry is already fueling a backlash. Lawmakers in more than 30 states have introduced over 300 data center bills this year, including outright construction moratoriums, many prompted by concerns over electricity prices. The concern is understandable. The industry's rapid growth has coincided with an increase in residential electricity prices in many parts of the country. Data centers are notoriously power hungry, consuming nearly 5% of all U.S. electricity in 2024. More demand typically means higher prices. However, a series of new studies suggest the AI's energy demands need not raise household electricity bills. In fact, so far they have not. If anything, data centers have placed modest downward pressure on retail sales, retail rates. Large new loads often lower rates for everyone by spreading the electrical grid's enormous fixed costs across a broader customer base. Think substations, power generation facilities, right? Poles, lines, those are the fixed costs, right? So there's actually downward pressure now because you're spreading it out.
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0: I'm Therese Crowley. A more costly capper to the summer this Labor Day weekend. Oil prices at $92 a barrel as Iran threatens to impose new restrictions on the Strait of Hormuz after the U.S. lit up three of its oil tankers. Labor Day gas prices at $4.15, just $3.19 last summer. And airline ticket prices up some 20% from last year with a round trip average $750. Today, Miami International still tops the FlightAware misery map with some 50 delays and cancellations, with a wrecked 767 cargo plane still lying just past the airport roadway after it overshot runway 30.
1: Now, officials say the aircraft failed to stop, slamming into cars just off that runway, killing at least five people and injuring five others. Now, nearly 200 first responders were on scene, battling the flames.
0: Fox's Dana Marie McNichol. 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

0: 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From the text line, 704 number says, you keep talking about the data with data centers, but what about the science along with the data center? Science and data. Steve says, the only significant issue with data centers is the load on the power grid. If they provide their own power, we should have them all over the place. Right. Well, this is what I'm saying is like, that's a future issue when the load becomes overloaded, but we are not there yet. And this guy, Sean Reagan, explains it as it is. I've got multiple pieces. I'm not going to be able to get to them all today, but this will be the first of a recurring series in defense of data centers. That's not to say that they should be put everywhere in everyone's backyards or anything like that. But the local control, the local decisions about rezoning and where to site them and all of that, keep that at the local level. But if you're going to ban them, if you're a town that's going to ban them, you're depriving your town of a massive influx of money, skills, people, right? This is a boom. Data center construction can be a boom for a lot of these small towns that have been dying and ignored for decades. Mitch says something similar here with the make data centers self-reliant with small nuclear reactors. It's in the works already. They are. There are options available. You've got some of these guys, some of these companies are already partnering with energy, construction to build their own on-site energy production facilities, which I'm fine with. That's totally fine. But so back to Reagan's piece here, large new loads often lower rates for everybody because they spread the electrical grid's fixed costs across a broader customer base. As data centers continue to expand, the real question is whether regulators will allow enough new generation and grid investment to meet rising demand while ensuring that data centers, not ratepayers, pay for the infrastructure their growth requires. Which, by the way, that's happening. You got one over in, the one near me. The one in West Charlotte. The data center developer, Digital Realty Trust, which is in the process of building one of North Carolina's largest data centers off of Moores Chapel Road in Southwest Charlotte. They're helping Duke Energy build a multi-million-dollar substation near the airport to power the data center. Okay, so the substation would be about 4 miles west of the Charlotte Douglas International Airport. It'll be owned, constructed, and operated by Duke Energy, but the developer is going to pay for the energy infrastructure costs related to the substation and the data center. Price tag somewhere around $53 million. And think about the crews needed to build that. Think about the purchasing of all of the transformers and all of the, all the equipment and everything that goes involved in building a substation that Duke is not paying for, and the ratepayers won't pay for it. This company is paying for it. Have data centers raised your electric bill? That's the question that a new working paper by Asa Watton and Jeffrey Blanford from the Electric Power Research Institute, along with John Bistline of Watershed, they looked at this question, and their answer is no. Data centers pushed residential rates modestly down between 2015 and 2024, after accounting for the possibility that developers simply chose states where electricity was already likely to remain cheap, the authors estimate that doubling a state's data center capacity caused residential rates to fall about 3.5%. You double your data center capacity and your rates drop. The average American lived in a state where data center capacity did double. Actually, more than that. 160% growth just over the last 5 years, leaving rates roughly 6% lower than they otherwise would have been. Then there's another paper from Columbia University Center on Global Energy Policy. Looks at all of the literature and finds that recent price increases were driven not by demand from new users like data centers, but by a host of other factors. These include hardening of the grid, right? Making the grid more secure. Disaster recovery, volatile fuel prices, and regulatory mandates. States with greater load growth generally saw smaller price increases or even declines. Another analysis from Lawrence Berkeley National Labs reached a similar conclusion. How does more demand lead to lower prices? He says retail electricity does not function like an ordinary competitive market. Utilities are regulated monopolies whose rates are set to recover average costs. Most of those costs are fixed. They don't change. Poles, wires, substations, power plants. They got to be paid for regardless of how much electricity customers use. When a large customer, like a data center, plugs in, those costs are spread across more kilowatt hours. That reduces the average cost of supplying each one. Does that make sense? Data centers are unusually large and steady customers. That allows a utility to sell more power through infrastructure that it has already built, meaning that it collects more revenue while lowering the average cost per kilowatt hour. This is how the American grid worked for most of the 20th century when demand grew year after year while real electricity prices fell. So, if the data centers haven't been raising residential bills, what has? Well, here's a hint. Do you know where the largest price increases in electricity rates occurred? The West Coast and the Northeast. What do you think led to those price increases in those areas? State policies have made electricity more expensive to produce and to deliver. You got renewable mandates, right, that require utilities to procure growing shares of wind and solar. Net metering programs, shifting grid costs from rooftop solar owners onto other customers. Carbon pricing programs add further costs to fossil fuel generation. Together, these policies have added substantially to rates in many of the states where electricity prices have risen sharply. So policy, and also, you know, demonization of nuclear, prompting New York to close down Indian Point, for example. And they celebrated, just like Germany celebrated the mothballing of its nuclear reactors. And then they had to buy a whole bunch of energy from Russia at increased costs. The answer is generate more electricity. We have the grid to support it, but we won't forever. So you have to build more to progress, if you will.
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2: We are here with Joe Pat Roop of Belmont Capital Advisors and host of Retirement for Living radio show every weekend right here, always focusing on three key pillars: income, taxes, and risk. Speaking of, Joe Pat, how do you help adults recognize how much risk they could be or should be taking in a portfolio?
3: So we have several tests. These are third-party analysis systems that we can run you through to really determine what is your real risk. How much risk are you taking? How would your portfolio have stood up during the 2007, 2008, 2009 Great Recession? What kind of damage could have been done? Those are the type of things we're sharing with folks. And, you know, what is the probability of you running out of money? You know, the greatest fear in retirees is running out of money. So we want to make sure that we put things in place. We want to look at your portfolio and say, what can we do to help you ensure that you have consistent, durable income throughout the rest of your life? You know, so many times people have different mutual funds or ETFs, and we have this little thing called an X-ray analysis that kind of looks through the name of that fund or ETF. And then you look inside and you see, hey, there's Google, there's Apple. And what we find many cases is some of the largest holdings are spread across all of those. So folks aren't quite as diversified as what they thought. So we like to help people understand where they are, where you are today. And then here's what's most important. Where are you going? And what is the probability of you getting there?
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7: All right, let's bring this baby in for a landing. 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From the text line, Kevy Kev says, this is the exact same issues when back in the early 2000s with cell phone towers. People did not want them going up everywhere, but look how many people rely on their cell phones daily. If we didn't have them in the service, would not be so great. Now I know eventually it's going to switch and probably be serviced through satellites. This is a phase that has to happen with technology. If you don't like it, then get rid of your tech and go back to landline phones and encyclopedias. Andy, it's funny how all of these pinheads that scream power issues will be a problem caused by data centers are also driving EVs and pushing others to do the same. Stanley says, I'll simplify it even further for you as to why energy prices have risen by a higher percentage in the Northeast and West Coast. Democrats. Yeah. These are Democrat policies. That's what has driven electricity costs so high. And that's why these data centers are not really being built anymore in those blue states. It's too expensive. Other policies compound the increases. The sharpest increases are found in states that have pursued the country's most aggressive climate policies, not those with the most data centers. According to the Electric Power Research Institute study that I cited earlier, They note that while data centers thus far have not driven price increases, supply constraints, so the amount of power that we generate, right? Like, we could see a problem down the road because we are constraining our own supply of power. We are doing this to ourselves. Again, like so many things, this is a choice. We don't have to make these choices. Supply constraints could reverse the effect in the years ahead. The last decade's data center growth occurred while the grid still had slack, still had extra, right? The coming AI build-out will require new grid capacity at a time when key equipment like transformers and gas turbines face multi-year lead times and backlogs. If regulators prevent supply from responding to the new demand, prices will rise. But that's an argument for making it easier to build, not for banning the data centers who want to pay for it. It's also an argument for policies that make large loads carry their own weight. And this is already happening, right? I oppose any kind of subsidies for these data centers, but I oppose subsidies for all the private industries. Like, whenever the governor gets up there and cuts the big ribbon with the ridiculously oversized scissors, saying, oh, we're giving this company all these millions of dollars to come to our state. Like, I oppose all of this stuff. So there's been a rolling back of, you know, electricity subsidies to the data centers to get them built in certain locations. All of this stuff is now falling away. You guys got to pay your own way. You're paying your own way on all of this. You've got the money. You can afford it. Okay. These big companies, they can afford to pay the going rate. Or you can build your own electric generation apparatus. Data centers do not inherently cause higher electricity prices. The evidence so far suggests the opposite. They have lowered them. They've lowered household bills. Whether the AI build-out benefits or burdens ratepayers will depend on whether regulators allow electricity supply to grow with demand and ensure that data centers, rather than existing customers, pay for the new infrastructure that they require. Right? So once again, government is the problem. we are hamstringing ourselves. Related to this, one of the most overlooked aspects is how markets respond to these constraints, whether they are existing, they're regulatory, or they are new. With demand for data centers growing, firms are not just investing in the servers, the chips, the electricity, right? They're investing in workforce development via skilled trades training. That's not the result of a government mandate either. It's the result of the free market, market incentives. Too much of this debate assumes that every challenge needs some sort of regulatory solution. Markets are already responding. They can do so faster than the government. Rising demand for this infrastructure is leading to more data centers, more electricity generation, more transmission, and yes, more skilled workers. In other words, the market is doing what it always does, and it will keep doing it if we let it. Again, this is in defense of data centers being built, not banned. This is not in defense of a badly designed project going in a place that it shouldn't be located. That is a zoning issue. This is why when Charlotte was debating and implementing its 150-day moratorium, I said at the time, I am not necessarily opposed to a moratorium if the goal is to develop a framework. If the goal is to ban data centers, then I am opposed. We should not be banning them. They generate a ton of money and a ton of workforce development and is it part of a reindustrialization of the country. Like, so no, I'm not opposed to that. And it could actually be a savior to small towns that have been dying for decades.
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1: 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I'm Lisa Brady, Fox News.
8: So we got a message to send to Washington, and together we can do that.
1: Democratic Senator Jeanne Shaheen at a Labor Day event in New Hampshire.
8: We've got to let people know what's at stake, because working people and our futures are on the line.
1: The final countdown to the midterms getting underway, with Trump critics arguing his agenda is failing. But the president is preparing to headline a first-of-its-kind midterm convention, hoping to rally Republican voters to the polls, while the super PAC MAGA Inc. sinks millions into the Texas Senate race between State Attorney General Ken Paxton and State Representative James Tallarico.
9: And MAGA Inc. sharing with Fox, quote, high-tax Tallarico wants to take money out of Texans' pockets. MAGA Inc. is going to ensure Texas knows about Tallarico's radical policies and elects Ken Paxton to the U.S. Senate. And Tallarico's campaign firing back, saying, quote, billionaire-backed dark money groups are lying about James Tallarico because they're scared of the people-powered movement we are building to fix this broken, corrupt political system.
1: Fox's Brooke Taylor in Dallas. The U.S. Supreme Court is considering a challenge to new congressional maps in Missouri.
10: Opponents of a redistricting effort by Missouri Republicans are urging the U.S. Supreme Court to block new congressional districts until after the midterm elections. Missouri leaders are asking the high court to overturn the state Supreme Court, which has blocked the new map and ordered a statewide referendum on the issue. A decision by the U.S. Supreme Court could come later this week. Missouri lost its a Tuesday deadline for any changes to the November ballot.
1: Fox's Jared Halpern in Washington. In Miami, a briefing coming later today as the NTSB investigates the fiery crash of an Amazon cargo jet into cars as it ran off a runway while landing yesterday. Five people were killed, five others injured, some in critical condition. 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
1: Forecasters do not expect Hurricane Lowell to make landfall in Hawaii, but significant impacts are expected after the Category 3 storm shifted closer, with a hurricane warning now including two islands.
12: The storm surge forecast also increasing, 2 to 4 feet of storm surge possible, as Lowell is a Category 3 hurricane right now and roughly 400 miles southwest from where we are on Kauai. We're already seeing some impacts from these outer bands over on the island of Oahu, where rivers are rushing. Trees have come down. Here on Kauai, officials have been warning people to have enough water, food, resources, supplies they're going to need for at least 3 days for the potential of outages.
1: Fox Weather's Katie Byrne, at least five shelters now open there. Back in the spotlight, a belligerent airline passenger who was duct taped to his seat.
13: We're learning more about the man who was arrested after his behavior caused a Newark-bound American Airlines flight from Dallas to divert to Baltimore last week. Images from the incident going viral showing Arthur Lundeen restrained to a seat with duct tape, his hands zip-tied after allegedly shouting racist, homophobic slurs in a violent mid-air meltdown. Now, the Tucson-based realty company Lundeen was affiliated with says the agent is no longer with the company and has been fired over his concerning criminal charges. Court records say the 67-year-old was hit with state-level charges of second-degree assault and disorderly conduct.
1: left. Fox's Lillian Wu, the FBI, is said to be gathering facts on what happened. Some football news is the Atlanta Falcons named Tua Tagovailoa as their starting quarterback for week one against the Pittsburgh Steelers, announcing that decision today. Tagovailoa signed a one-year deal with the Falcons back in March after 6 years with the Dolphins, who still owe him millions from his previous contract. I'm Lisa Brady. This is Fox News.
7: Steve the Lib says, Pete, anyone still pledging their allegiance to Donald Trump cannot be taken seriously. This means you, bud. I mean, look, that's fair. I do start the program off every single day with my pledge of allegiance to Donald Trump. I do that. I mean, I don't do it on the air, so nobody really hears it. But Steve knows. It's right. Hank says, how did Steve know that I, too, pledge allegiance to Donald Trump every morning before I start work? Oh, no. Steve knows us. See? Steve has this idea in his head, and it is real to Steve. It is real to him. That's all he needs to know, is that he thought of something, and he is projecting it onto you, and that makes it true.
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0: 7:30 then, final hour of the program, 107.9 FM, WBT, Charlotte's FM News Talk. My name is Pete, and the phone number, if you'd like to chat, 704-570-1079. You can also text that number. That's the WBT text line, driven by Keffer, Chrysler, Dodge, Jeep, Ram, the family store. All right, so I am going to do a Data Center Tuesday look, but I'm going to connect it first to the prior discussion, very simply. The commies don't want us to build data centers, okay? They don't want us building them. They're building them, but they don't want us building them. Because if we build them, then we may have more of them. We may have more compute power. And then we would be able to basically write the rules for the technological age that we are entering. And we are no doubt entering a different technological age. And that has people nervous, anxious about what's to come. I am among them. Oh, standard disclaimer. I love AI. I welcome them as our overlords. If they're ever going back and pulling up all of the records of everything ever said, I just want that on the record. yeah, I don't know how it's going to shake out. But I also know that whenever new technologies came online, there were people that were against them. And we have recent examples, particularly at a geopolitical level. I've made these analogies before. What we are seeing with the data center argument is very similar to what we saw with the fracking when that became available. And you had an entire sector of the left that, you know, wanted all the fracking shut down. And they had all of these fantastical claims about all of the ills of fracking. And we saw it with nuclear power generation as well, right? Because these are key sectors. Nuclear and the Soviets were behind a lot of that. And they would use the useful idiots in America that wanted to hamstring, you know, the imperialist capitalist project of America. And the best way to do that was to prevent us from producing more energy, which is now part of the discussion about data centers, because we have not built a new nuclear power plant in 40 years, 50 years, whatever it's been, like a big large scale one. Yes, we are building. There have been some modular units that have that are in development and are making their way through the permitting. And the Trump administration has streamlined some of that process too, which is good. But we need more energy, and you need more efficient energy. And right now, there until we get to what is it? Is it fusion or fission? We have fission. That's what nuclear is, right? Fission. Fusion is the. I think that's the. That's the holy grail, right? But the idea is like smaller amounts of the fuel that have far more energy stored inside those amounts, right? So the smaller the fuel and the more powerful, the more energy is packed into that, that you can harness. Nuclear is superior to all of the others. And byproduct, it does not produce CO2, which is what everybody says we have to cut back on, except the trees and bushes. The trees and bushes, they love the CO2. But they do not have a powerful lobby, so screw them. So anyway, so the left has always attacked new technologies that could yield America an advantage geopolitically. And that is also true with the data center issue. And it's why when the city of Charlotte had its public hearing on whether or not to implement a 150-day moratorium on new data center approvals, the chambers were packed with members of the Party for Socialism and Liberation. Now, I'm not just assuming that they were members of this Marxist club based on, you know, their general disheveled appearance or... I mean, I wasn't in the chamber, so I don't know if they smelled like patchouli or whatever, but I can say they wore T-shirts. They had signs. They proudly proclaimed that they are the Party for Socialism and Liberation, okay? And they're against the data centers. Well, not all, hashtag not all data centers, right? They like the data centers, apparently, that they use to organize against data centers. Like right now, I have my laptop open. I am using a data center. If you are listening on the live stream, not on the radio, radio uses a different technology, which, by the way, people oppose that too. Man, there was a fight when they started to put them in cars also. Holy smokes. They're like, you can't put these things in cars. People are going to be distracted. And they're going to be crashing everywhere, right? But you are using a data center if you're streaming this program, which thank you, by the way, for listening. I appreciate that. So now, Donald Trump has weighed in on the data center stuff a couple times, actually. Yeah, here it is. Let's see. Do I have time to play it? It's a minute and a half. We can do this. Here's Donald Trump on the tarmac the other day, asked about data centers.
1: Well, the data center subject to me is a pretty simple one. If you pick the right location, and it's got to be, not every location is perfect for it, but you pick the right location, what it means for a community is jobs and lots of money and lower taxes. And the data centers now are mandated by me that they build their own electricity, so they're not taking it from the grid.
2: Are you worried that
1: it's going to lower the electric cost because they're building electricity and the extra, as an example, we talked about this once. I'm very proud of it. It was my idea. They're going to build their own electric producing facility. And that electricity that they have left over is going to the grid. It's going to lower the cost of electricity. So if I were a community, I would want the data center. It means jobs, it means income, and it means lower taxes.
2: Do you want Republican candidates to take the same AI, take the same message on data centers?
1: No, I want them to do what they want. Some people feel differently. I really want them. If a Republican's against the data center, that's okay with me. I'm only saying that if I ran a community, now there are different types of communities, but generally speaking, if I ran a community, if I was a mayor or if I was a governor in a state, I would want to have the data centers because they bring tremendous income. They're clean. They produce their own energy. The new ones are producing their own energy. I would want to have data centers.
0: All right. How is it that this 70-something-year-old boomer can articulate that message better than, like, other people that are out there talking about this? Because he's correct. And then this prompted Democrats and the media, but I repeat myself, to be like, oh, let's put him in Mar-a-Lago then. Yeah, that's already been done. There's like half a dozen data centers within like half a mile of Mar-a-Lago. Like these things are literally all over the place. This is a complex issue. It is not like when people say data center, you first have to define what that term means to them. Because most people, when they talk about it, they don't have any idea. Or if they do have an idea, they think of the quote unquote hyperscale, the big ones, right? And they think that these huge ones are going to go in like right next door to their house. And so there's so much misinformation about the topic that is also being promulgated by China, like that, and Marxists. They would very much like us not to build any more data centers, as I said. Well, Donald Trump made those comments the other day. And then yesterday, he put out a Truth Social post. And this one got a little spicy. It's a little spicier. I will tell you what he said in a moment.
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0: Steve the Lib says, Pete, anyone still pledging their allegiance to Donald Trump cannot be taken seriously. 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
1: They give it to June Pickle up the middle, and now he's going to go to the house. The ball is loose on the ground, or he'll jump on it.
0: Celebrating 100 seasons in Keenan Stadium.
1: Hall hesitation at first. He's at the 10. Hall to the 5. Hall to the end zone. Hall pinballs his way in for 6.
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All right. So I thought Donald Trump did a good job with that answer on the tarmac about the data centers. He points out it's got to be at the right location, and that's a key part of this, but that's a local thing, okay? That's a zoning issue. That's for your local city council or county commission, your planning board. That's for them to do the local zoning, right? So right location, he says it creates jobs, which it does. It has a minimal impact on infrastructure because it's not like you're putting in multifamily homes. You're not putting up, you know, apartments and townhomes and that sort of stuff. So you're not going to have a lot of traffic, right? But you will get infrastructure improvements like new roads built and sidewalks, curb and gutter, that sort of stuff around because that's part of the rezoning development. We have seen it lowers taxes because these things generate so much tax revenue for the local jurisdictions that they are then able to offset the tax burden on the local residents and businesses. And as Trump's data center pledge thing that he implemented, I think it was last year. Anyway, one of the things is like, if you're going to do one of these like quote unquote hyperscale projects, you got to make your own power.

0: which the data centers are doing. And that's like the new generation of these things, because they've been around for 30 years. So the new generations are building their own power supplies in various forms. There's also the Wall Street Journal. Oh, so this is what he said then. And this is a bit spicier. I kind of get the feeling like he's getting fed up with some of the doomerism around the data centers. He says, the only reason that communities throughout the USA should not want data centers is if they want to end up being backwards and poor. All right. You did so well on the last one. He says, if they want to be successful and rich with far lower taxes and jobs all over the place, let data reign. The good news is that there are plenty of other places that want them. If we kill the golden goose, you will only have yourselves to blame. China could not be happier with this anti-data center movement. Actually, they can't believe it is happening. Actually, they can, because they have been promoting it. They can believe it's happening because they are propagandizing against the data centers. I've already tracked this in previous episodes. I've tracked the money flow. We know this is occurring. Okay? If you all of a sudden woke up and you're complaining about data centers based on what you've seen on social media, and this is like a new position, a newly adopted position, like that is a result of the propaganda. The Wall Street Journal now does a story about the backlash to the backlash. Get this. Nationwide resistance to the construction of data centers has grown so broad that politicians on both sides of the aisle have halted approvals or tightened oversight as midterm elections approach. Unions and construction trade groups are now entering the fray from the pro-data center side, warning that such actions endanger thousands of building-related jobs. They're threatening to withhold support of candidates opposing the data center project. So now the unions are weighing in, and they're like, whoa, whoa, whoa. We're getting tons of work on these projects. We're moving, like, we're going all over the country building this stuff. In some cases, by the way, this, like, it accounts for like a third of our GDP, just the construction of these things. In some cases, these groups are breaking with longtime political allies, Democrats, to support those who back construction. In a memo circulated to members and viewed by the Wall Street Journal, the Steamfitters Union, Local 602, whose members install mechanical piping systems in Virginia, Maryland, and Washington, D.C., wrote that it is drawing a clear line and won't support politicians who oppose these facilities, quote, this is an existential moment for the local 602. An existential moment? So what? If the data centers get blocked, then your union dies. That's what they're saying. So I wonder, Democrats, you're just going to make a clean break from your union base? I've said it before, I will say it again. We are witnessing a realignment of the political parties. Then there's this from Heat Map looks at polling done by, they commissioned the poll, but Embold Research did the polling. And what their poll found, 3/4 of Americans now say they would oppose a new data center being built near where they live. More than 6 in 10 Americans say they would strongly oppose such a proposal. So the propaganda campaign has worked. And it has been assisted by the general unattractiveness, let's say, of a lot of the tech moguls. They do not... Yeah, the way they talk and the things they say, it's just like, guys, you're not winning any converts over here. You're not helping. When you get out there and you talk about, oh, it's going to be great, we're going to destroy everybody's job with AI, like, do you think that's a winning message? Typical tech bro. Am I right?
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2: Fox News, I'm Tom Graham. Federal investigators are on the ground at Miami International Airport after an Amazon cargo jet careened off the runway.
3: Officials say the aircraft failed to stop, slamming into cars, at least killing five people and injuring five others. The response was quick and complex. Nearly 200 first responders were on scene, battling flames while the aircraft's left engine was still running.
2: Fox's Dana Marie McNichol in South Florida. Hurricane Lowell is barreling closer to several western Hawaiian islands. Fox's Katie Byrne is in Kauai.
4: The worst impacts really likely for us later on to tonight into the overnight hours later on. And we aren't expecting a direct landfall, but we are expecting to see significant impacts.
2: Hurricane Lowell is packing winds at 115 miles per hour. That's a Category 3 storm. 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

0: Watch the Animals, written by Bob Dylan. 107.9 FM WBT, Charlotte's FM News Talk. I know that's why you actually come here. It's for the bump tune trivia. On the text line, Judith from Alaska says, Keith. It's a common mistake. I remember when the television was referred to as the green-eyed monster. It was going to send us to hell or make us go blind if we watched it. I guess I'm a bit older than you. I do remember, you can't watch, TV too long and it'll rot your brain. Well, actually, that one kind of did turn out to be true. I kid the TV. I kid. 571 number says, the ignorance around nuclear power amazes me. The fissionable material is nowhere near the concentration to actually be a bomb. Chernobyl was incompetent and dated technology known to be more risky than the designs we use, and our reactors today are more efficient than the ones we have operating today. Also, look at how Europe lost its energy independence when they shut down their nuclear reactors. That is correct. Here's another thing. Do you know we have nuclear reactors, all over the world? Floating around in a very, very tight compartment? And then we put a whole bunch of people in the compartment with them. And we submerge them to depths that can crush the hulls of weaker ships. They're called nuclear subs, and they're all over the place. We have nuclear subs all over the place. And they are nuclear-powered subs. We have this technology. It is being employed all over the place. If you're concerned about energy rates, build more energy production. Nuclear, preferably. Back to the poll. From Embold Research. This is by far the most negative response to the data center question since Heatmap Pro started polling Americans about their receptiveness to data centers roughly a year ago. If you can think of a cohort of Americans, there's a good chance they would not welcome a data center in their area, which I would need to know. I am hell on a polling call because they asked me a question and I know if I'm being push-polled, if you're trying to induce an answer out of me. And so you ask me these questions, would you strongly support a data center in your area? I would say, well, what does in your area mean? Is it next door to me in my residential subdivision? Or is it a mile away where one is literally being built right now? A very large one. I have no problem with it. I don't have any problem with it. It's a mile away. It's up the road. You know what was there before? Nothing. Sorry. Junk. People were dumping trash all over the place. So I don't have a problem with something going in there and cleaning it up and turning it into a taxable property. So they say the shift against the facilities is represented across age, gender, income, partisan ID, and the rural-urban divide. Data centers are 43 points underwater with Republicans, 65 points underwater with independents, and 75 points underwater with Democrats. 75 points underwater. Notably, local data centers are 63 points underwater with rural voters, a group that has skewed more Republican over the past decade. And by the way, this is why Republican politicians are now coming out in favor of moratoria or bans altogether, right? The politicians are going to go whichever way the public sentiment is blowing. That they're going to follow these polls. And if they see that the polls show their supporters are against data centers too, then they're going to be against data centers. That's how that works, right? They're going to say what the people want them to say. They're just following the public polling, which I'm old enough to remember. We didn't always want politicians that did that. But here we are. Populism, yay. urban and suburban voters are only a few points more supportive of the facilities. What's more remarkable is the pace of change. By the way, here's a question for you. Would you support a data center that would be located in an abandoned industrial site? Is that okay? Like, you've got these brown fields, they call them, and the federal government gives a bunch of tax breaks for companies to come in and you know, because they got to scoop out all the dirt, they got to tear down everything, and you got hazardous material, whatever, right? These Superfund sites. And they try to clean them up because they're just eyesores and they're, you know, hazardous, ground contamination, that kind of stuff. So would you be okay with a data center coming in and taking that property and rehabbing it and then building on that? Is that okay? Or just leave the industrial site? How about a coal ash pit? A lot of people really mad about the coal ash pits. I mean, not always. We used to actually just take the coal ash and put it into concrete, but they stopped doing that, I think. In fact, I believe it was the Asheville airport runway was built with that fly ash, they called it. But then, you know, everybody's like, got to get rid of the coal ash pits because the Dan River, remember the contamination when one of the ponds or whatever failed and it leaked into the Dan River and everybody blamed Pat McCrory. Like, he went up there and sabotaged it, like blew it up in the middle of the night or something. And, so how about that? You dig out the coal ash pit, you fill it all in, and then you build a data center on top of that. Would that be okay? I'm trying to find out by asking these questions, like, what is the root of the opposition? Why are people opposed to it? Because whenever you start talking about the individual issues associated with the data centers that people raise, like, you can knock down with actual data, you can knock down virtually every argument that is presented, unless you're getting into a fear-based argument. The fear-based arguments are about AI, flock cameras, right? Like, that's the stuff that people are worried about, and they say if we shut down the data centers, then we won't have the growth of AI. The AI is downstream of the data centers. In which case, then you're not really arguing against a data center. You're arguing against AI. And or you're arguing against the use, a specific use of AI. Because, like, I could point out that AI was just used to develop a cancer vaccine. Does that matter? That's a good use of AI, but we're afraid of the abuses of AI. Okay, so now we're like constantly refining where the opposition, legitimate, reasonable opposition is coming from. So that's what that's why I do these stories on the data centers. Because I am an anti-commie, and the commies are trying to tell you something that is not true, and they are being successful.
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3: 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Speaking of, Joe Pat, how do you help adults recognize how much risk they could be or should be taking in a portfolio?
4: So we have several tests. These are third-party analysis systems that we can run you through to really determine what is your real risk, how much risk are you taking? How would your portfolio have stood up during the 2007, 2008, 2009 Great Recession? What kind of damage could have been done? Those are the type of things we're sharing with folks. And, you know, what is the probability of you running out of money? You know, the greatest fear The greatest fear in retirees is running out of money. So we want to make sure that we put things in place. We want to look at your portfolio and say, what can we do to help you ensure that you have consistent, durable income throughout the rest of your life? You know, so many times people have different mutual funds or ETFs, and we have this little thing called an X-ray analysis that kind of looks through the name of that fund or ETF. And then you look inside and you see, hey, there's Google, there's Apple. And what we find many cases is some of the largest holdings are spread across all of those. So folks aren't quite as diversified as what they thought. So we like to help people understand where they are, where you are today. And then here's what's most important. Where are you going? And what is the probability of you getting there?
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0: All righty, time to bring this baby in for landing. Final segment of the program, 107.9 FM WBT. I shall now devote some time to the text line. Michelle, Pete, can you talk about what your opinion is on the water usage for these data centers? It's almost worse than the power usage. It is not, actually. Regarding the water, according to the data that we have available, U.S. data centers use a fraction. I've gone over these numbers before, but they use just a fraction of what, say, golf courses use or industrial uses. A lot of the numbers that people were citing like 2 years ago were actually off by about 100 times, a multiple of 100x wrong. Newer data centers use closed loop systems. So there is a difference between water use and water consumption. right? So water use comes in, and the data center will take some of that water, which, by the way, they've got new tech that they're implementing, which is like a gel kind of a thing. So they don't even use water. But they've got water use coming in, and then it cools down their systems, evaporates, they collect it, and then send it back through. That's called a closed loop system. And it's recycling. And so that's what the new data centers are being built with, because they want to cut down on their water consumption costs. They don't want to be using so much water and pay for that. So if they can recycle it and just keep using it over and over again, then they're going to save on their costs. And this is something that the local planners that give zoning approval, development approval, they can require this. States can require that this industrial facility, and that's what it is, has a closed loop water system. So it doesn't have the impact on the water, local water supply. Judith. Siri often misinterprets what I say. That's why you need better data centers. No, I'm kidding. I'm just kidding. The Hellion says there is a big vacuum in any explanation of the data centers they want now versus ones that already exist. Virginia already have well over 40. Yeah, North Carolina has 97 data centers already. And I went over these stats. I went over these stats yesterday, I believe, or 2 days ago, where we've got, and we're like 13th in the nation. Kirk says nuclear aircraft carriers as well. There you go. Oscar says they are building small nuclear power plants at military bases, I hear. Data centers and flock camera bands could unite America. Yeah, well, that's what the politicians are seeing. Look at Ron DeSantis down in Florida. He just ordered the removal of all the flock cameras, because you got all the civil libertarians, more conservative types, that are like, get rid of all the flock cameras. And then you got this data center crowd that is, it's more so on the left, but as I just went over with the polling numbers, it's across all demographics. The propaganda campaign has worked. I mean, you got to tip your cap to the Tricoms, who, again, they want us to stop building data centers, and they want us hamstrung in the AI race because they would like to win it. They would prefer to be the leaders in AI so they can then have all of the supply chain sourcing, right? They can have write the rules at a global level. And you have the advantages for military applications. So they want to be the leader. And if they can't beat us in a race, they can just convince us to stop running. And that's what they're doing. And this is a very old playbook, and a lot of people are falling for it. Scott says, in the 90s in my little town of Bessemer City, the citizens were in an uproar because a cell phone tower was going to be placed in town. No one wanted the ugly tower in the skyline. A few years later, when cell phones became more prevalent, they were all begging for the cell tower. Yeah, I remember the great cell tower debates. People didn't want those either. And then there was the 5G. I don't want those things. They kill all the birds, right? House of the Rising Sun, not written by Bob Dylan. Oh, please. Traditional folk song. Tony says, what about transforming all the abandoned malls into data centers? That's a good idea, right? You got all these malls that people aren't using anymore. You stick data centers in there. Rhett says the Chernobyl reactor design had no containment structure as part of its original design. No U.S. reactor is anything like that design. Yeah, people were fed a bunch of propaganda against nuclear, and we stopped building. And Russia was very happy. All right, that's it. I got to as many texts as I could.
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1: A new strategy for Iran. Elise Brady, Fox News. Iranian officials say they'll create an exclusion zone outside the Strait of Hormuz, though how they plan to enforce that isn't clear.
21: Now, the parliament speaker of Iran boasted that Iran will continue to be able to retaliate against the U.S. He said it's simple. The oil and gas production chain here is sprawling, accessible, and exposed. Strike our assets, and you get struck.
1: Fox's Steve Harrigan in Tel Aviv. This follows U.S. attacks on three Iranian oil tankers, one after Iran fired missiles at two U.S. warships.
21: The real question remains, how long is Iran's economy going to be able to maintain on a war footing, especially with some industries and many jobs disappearing completely?
1: The U.S. CENTCOM commander warning of more retaliation if Iran fires at more ships. The midterm countdown about to kick into high gear, with Democrats arguing the president's agenda is failing.
22: Our economy has been getting less fair year after year for decades. And when you add on top of that the political dysfunction, the war, the costs, the gas prices, the tariffs, the health care cuts, it's all too much. People are at the end of their rope and at their breaking point.
1: Congressman Chris Pappas at a Labor Day event in New Hampshire, where tomorrow is primary day, with Pappas in a crowded race for the Democratic nomination for retiring Senator Gene Shaheen's seat. The Republican side has eight candidates in the primary, including former U.S. Senators John Sununu and Scott Brown. President Trump says he's spurring an investment boom, also highlighting tax cuts, as Republicans prepare to make history this week in Texas.
23: The president is going ahead right here to Dallas for the first ever GOP midterm convention. He posted on True Social saying that this is the most important midterm in history.
1: Fox's Brooke Taylor. This as the super PAC MAGA Inc. starts to spend millions on a Texas Senate race. 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
1: Criticism from other European countries after an election win for a right-wing party in Germany.
27: The AfD, Alternative for Deutschland party, won nearly 44% of the vote in the German state of Saxony-Anhalt, more than any other group. This means AfD gets 39 of 83 seats in state parliament. Party officials thanked Elon Musk after the win in response to Musk's post in which he wrote, "Good job," in German, following their win. European leaders reacted with concern. The French European Affairs Minister wrote that it's a grave moment for Europe, that nationalism and xenophobia will never be the answer. Spain's socialist prime minister says it shows extremism is gaining ground. German Chancellor Friedrich Merz said his Christian Democratic Union party was deeply shocked by their loss. Jessica Rosenthal, Fox News.
1: Russia's foreign ministry announcing the closure of Germany's consulate in St. Petersburg in an ongoing tit-for-tat over Germany blaming Russia for an attempted airport drone attack last month, which Russia has denied. Germany deciding last week to close a Russian consulate and a cultural center. Clarification from the king after a royal couple's move back to the UK from the US.
28: King Charles III sent a letter to senior British government officials specifying Prince Harry and Meghan will still not use their royal titles. That has been the case since 2020. When they stepped back from royal duties. It also explains that any charity work they do will be done privately, with security handled by local police. The letter is seen as a way to publicly affirm that Harry and Meghan aren't infringing on the duties of working royals. There is still a chance a royal security detail could be arranged for the Sussexes, but a government panel must decide that.
1: Fox's Gernot Scott. Publicly funded protection was canceled when the couple gave up their royal roles. Prince Harry has had a long-running fight with the British government trying to have that funding restored. I'm Lisa Brady. This is Fox News.
19: UNC football is uncommon.
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2: 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Hall to the end zone. Hall pinballs his way in for 6.
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5: 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It's great to be with you. Our telephone number, as always, 704-570-1079. And it is a pleasure to be with you. Over the weekend, I was doing some, you know, different projects, and I saw that Lawrence O'Donnell over at MSNBC, or what is it now they call it? They call it just MSNBC or MS Her or whatever it's called. And what, lo and behold, you got to see Roy Cooper in the wee dark mornings of the situation. And I want you to check this out. This is very interesting because Lawrence has questions, and I think we can see where this is going to be going. 3, 2, 1, fire it.
6: Why do you think North Carolina voters appear to be ready now for a change in the United States Senate?
7: You know, I think they want a return to decency. I think they've had enough of this bravado and name calling. I think they want government to work. What they're seeing now is a government that's leaving them behind and ripping away their health care and making their grocery prices and utility rates go through the roof. And they want someone who they've seen here in North Carolina. I've developed some trust with the people of North Carolina. They know that I try to work in a bipartisan way and that I'm going to represent all North Carolinians. I believe that they are ready for change. I believe that they are ready to put in the checks and balances that the framers of the Constitution intended. They are ready for members of Congress and the U.S. Senate to work with this president when they can, but stand up to him when they need to. And right now, the leadership of the House and Senate is letting this executive go wild. And what's happening is the right to vote is being threatened. And we're in a war with no strategy. And we have a $40 trillion debt that's driving up the cost of borrowing. People are tired of it.
5: Okay, so what are you going to do? Former Governor Cooper, twice elected. What are you going to do to answer any of those kinds of questions? Because to me, you sound like you're trying to run for a governorship again. You will be one of 100 people in the Senate. And look, I understand. I understand the way they play the game. The way they play the game is this. We have to put together a coalition to stop Donald Trump. Okay, great. There you go. But when you go back into what you just heard from him, he sounds like he wants to be the gov. He sounds like he wants to be somebody completely different. I don't understand this, but for the fact that This is not the job that he is seeking. He just wants to be famous for being famous. I would put him in the category of John Cornyn, you know, people like that, that aren't really doing like the hard work. You know, these people don't understand where they sit. And where they sit is not just the Senate, but where they sit, very easy to see. They want to be the next one up. So Roy Cooper's obviously hoping and praying that he gets the ability to be a big guy on Lawrence's show, on MSNBC, on CNN, and all that sort of stuff. But what is he going to do for you? Because tell me how you can get rates down. How can you get rates down? How can you get the money supply moved in a different kind of way? You just want to go out there because it's so easy to be a senator. And I'm sorry, I have to be honest with you. Most people don't understand that. You get a 6-year job. It's a 6-year, you get to skate. You don't have to do anything but go in there and be like, well, the gentleman is this guy and the other person, and may I talk about this? Look at the Senate. I mean, honestly, look at the Senate. And I'm not sucking up to either side. But when you look at the Republicans, when you look at the Democrats, really the only action that they have, short of authorizing a war, or there's some kind of a catastrophe, God forbid, I don't want to see that happen. But when you think about what they do, all they do is they sit in their committee assignments and they sit back and they say, why were you this guy? Why did you let this guy get through and all that sort of stuff? But they don't do anything. And when you think about people like John Thune could have been somebody, and instead he decided to hide. John Thune is really your best notion of a cutout of a phony, fake person who didn't want to really lift the heavy stuff. And he charted a way all the way up there. That's what you're going to see with Roy Cooper. Roy Cooper's going to come back to Charlotte. He's going to be hanging out. He's going to be, you know, spending time. He's going to be glad handing, doing all that sort of stuff. And he's going to say, I'm going to fight for you. I'm going to fight for you. Really? Did you fight for Miss Zarutska? Did you fight for the 4,200 victims that got out of jail on a happy card? I mean, this is bizarre. And for Lawrence of MSNBC, this guy is going to be just, oof, forget about it. He doesn't have the passion. What he wants to do is not get caught. And there's a lot of people in your world and my world who don't really try hard, but they just don't want to be caught. What do you mean by that, Brett? What do you mean about not getting caught? You just don't want to get your hands in the cookie jar like Swalwell. And yet, where's the passion? Where's the passion? The passion for North Carolina? The passion for a variety of different things that he talks about? This guy is almost, I would want to call him Roy the Toy Boy. He doesn't seem to have any kind of a core. He doesn't seem to have any passion. He doesn't seem to care about anybody except for his tuchus sitting in that chair in the Senate. All you have to do is just compare and contrast. Compare and contrast the passion of a Lindsey Graham or a Miss Graham versus Roy Cooper. Oh my gosh. I'm Brett Winterbull.
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1: Steve the Lib says, Pete, anyone still pledging their allegiance to Donald Trump cannot be taken seriously. 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
3: You know, I get it. 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I know I'm not a traditional conservative talk show host, but that's okay. 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
4: They are trying as hard as they possibly can to rehabilitate Hassam Piker. I cannot believe this. Welcome back. It's the Brett Winterbull Show. You have a situation in your hands that I think is hugely important. And what we have to understand, what we're looking at, is the way that they are now trying to turn the lovable, wonderful. And I was watching John Bachman and Dan O'Donnell. Dan O'Donnell is a talk show host up in the Great Lakes area. And I'm listening to this progressive who just can't understand why people are not happy when it comes to, yep, you got it, Hassam Piker. Listen to this.
5: Reaction to Hassam Piker this week when he tried to tell the audience, wherever he was, that no, the U.S. didn't actually deserve the 9/11 terror attacks, and the audience booed at that response. I mean, was that taken out of context?
6: The issue here is that the 30,000 people who watch him every day, plus the millions later that watch the clips, they know that he loves America. They know that he would never.
5: Does he love America more than China?
6: I can't finish. Just let me finish. He's often rage baiting and reading comments that other people have sent to him, and then they clip it and take it out of context. The reason that audience was upset was because they knew that he was trying to placate people who deliberately took him out of context. He stopped explaining himself. This is, and it's really not even just the Republicans doing it. This is the establishment Democrats who know what they're doing is wrong, but they're doing it anyways because they're trying to get people like myself who are Jewish to be afraid of the DSA candidates. That's why this is happening. If you want to get it right and you want to get the truth, then actually do the research and look at him in context.
5: I did. I've watched Hassam Piker a lot. Go ahead, Dan.
7: So when he said that the terrorists should do insanely inappropriate things to the eye socket that was blown out of Representative Dan Crenshaw and got so frustrated about Crenshaw's politics that he said, bleep, America deserved 9/11, bro. Was that taken out of context? Was that just rage baiting? Yes, it was. So when he said he wants somebody to have intercourse with a man's eye socket, that was taken out of context. Was that just being that's appropriate discourse? And nobody should
6: ask reading
7: why 30,000 Democrats watch that every day and find that completely fine. I mean, are we?
5: Hold on, Dan. I want to hear Madeline's response to this. Hold on, Dan. Hold on. I want to hear Madeline's response to this. Go ahead, Madeline.
6: Yeah. So first of all, you could have watched him yesterday where he said, I love America. Second of all, a politician standing next to somebody doesn't mean that they've endorsed every single thing that they've said. And third of all, he was responding to somebody who was one of his comments. And yes, he was being extremely inappropriate. I, you don't

0: endorse every single thing that somebody says in order to stand next to them. The point is that he's encouraging people to love America and specifically using the word de-radicalization every single day. I'm sick of people getting this wrong.
1: We know you love Hassan Piker. You're taking this very personally. I want to move on.
2: What is it about trying to rehabilitate or do whatever they're trying to do with Hassan Piker? If you want to be on the tip of the spear when it comes to dealing with all of the stuff in the Middle East, I wonder why we have not seen Mr. Piker go on location to the West Bank or any of the other places, you know, Hamasistan, all these places. I'm not saying that because I want him to be harmed, but I think he needs to go out there and really see it and talk to the people. And nobody ever wants to do that. Right? Nobody ever wants to go and say, you know what we're going to do? We're going to go over there and just actually talk to these people. That's because here's the secret about Mr. Piker. Mr. Piker, he just reads the comments that are posted up over at his, you know, Twitch or whatever it's called. And he doesn't go back and forth with people. See, I go back and forth. Pete goes back and forth. Vince goes back and forth. Brett Jensen goes back and forth. Bo and Beth, they go back and forth. I mean, if you call up and you challenge, they're going to have a conversation, different sort of conversations all the way up and down. If you go to if you call into TJ's program, all of that, they're not hiding. None of us are hiding. None of us hide. We enjoy the back and forth. We enjoy all of that. And yet they run around. They go, oh God, oh, this is so bad. Oh my God, we can't take a call. We can't take a this. Yes, you can. And you absolutely can. But you choose not to. Now, why would you choose not to do the things that you want to push for your advocation? It doesn't make any sense. And this, you know, she seemed to be a nice enough person. I don't know anything about her, but she's trying to tell you that he's a patriot. Really? He's a patriot? Have you looked behind where he sits, where he has got, in a cheeky way, he has decided to mock the attack of 9/11. Now, I don't even know how old this guy is. Piker. I mean, if at anything, he's probably, I'm going to guess like, I don't know, 25 years old, 30 years old. He doesn't remember what happened at 9/11. And if he did, he would probably tell you that he was cheering for it or something like that. But this is not anybody's sort of thing that they like to play with, except for the left. I have never seen the vitriol that comes in from the right in this way. We get outraged. Absolutely. We get outraged. We don't like when it's going this way, but I'm telling you folks, I just sit back here and I say, we're coming up on the 25th anniversary of 9/11. And when you heard what Dan just said about what Piker wanted to do, what kind of a human being is that? What kind of a person is that? What kind of a person is in any way a decent human being? This is crazy. And you want to know something? I know, sorry, I have to break this down for you. But when you think about the sort of stuff that we're looking at, the sort of stuff that we're up against, no wonder why Roy Cooper is trying to be the, hi, I'm the happy guy. I'm the happy guy. And we're going to just go ahead and look at tariffs and do all this kind of stuff of no consequence at all. And, you know, you sit back here and what the stuff that is happening, the stuff that is going on, the stuff that is at stake. My gosh. If I were to encapsulate this election is going to be fought and fraught. Well, I'll tell you when we come back, because I know where it's going.
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4: News. I'm Paul Stevens. At least five people confirmed dead. This after a cargo plane overshot the runway and crashed into some parked vehicles Sunday in Miami.
5: The plane operated by 21 Air for Amazon Cargo was landing around 2 p.m. in the afternoon on Sunday after flying in from Puerto Rico. Nearly 200 first responders were on scene, battling flames while the aircraft's left engine was still running.
4: Fox's Dana Marie McNiggle at Miami International Airport. Hawaii getting ready to face the effects of Hurricane Lowell as it barrels toward the islands.
6: The storm shifted east, closer to Kauai, and families are preparing. A direct landfall is not expected, but Lowell will pass close enough to bring significant impacts.
4: And that's Fox Weather's Katie Byrne reporting in Kalua, Hawaii. 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

0: Donald Trump is getting us a new gas station. That's essentially what's happening. One of the things that I am going to do with the Venezuelan oil is to fill up the strategic national reserves, which, because of sleepy Joe Biden, has been virtually emptied. The topping out process will begin very shortly. And it is a gift from Venezuela to the people of the United States. Thank you very much, President Donald J. Trump. Now, that's a big thing. Came down yesterday. I think it's a cool thing as well. But again, we have to make sure that all the infrastructure is there, all the stuff that's happening is there. We have to make sure of all the, you know, they didn't really take good care of all the, should I say, all the stuff that you would need to run a gas station, but a giant, a massive gas station, right? And so I imagine that you've got a lot of companies that are vying for this. They want to be a part of this. They want to make sure this is happening. And, you know, just like if you think about you and me, we can go over to the gas station today. I don't know. I think over the weekend I went to two different places. I went to Costco, which is always kind of cheaper. And then I went also to fill up another car. And that car was, I think it was $349. Maybe don't absolutely hold me to it, but I think it was about $349. And that's expensive, but it's not as expensive as the people who are the Luddites who don't believe in fossil fuels. And I want to think about this for a minute before I offend you. But here's what I always say. If you don't want to have a car, you don't have to have a car. If you don't want a motorcycle, you don't have to have a motorcycle. You can do anything that you want to do as far as the eye can see. But don't be coming back around and saying, hey, can you give me some gasoline? Because you're Mr. Denier. You're the Mr. Denier guy in the cul-de-sac. You are not going to be able to do that because you swore off the energy. You swore off all of that sort of stuff. And don't forget, you know, trucking and rail cars and all of those things that are filled with all the stuff we need while we're sitting around in our house. But I'd be okay with it. And we should be allowed, I've thought about this in the past, we should be allowed to purchase your interest in oil. And what I mean by oil is gasoline, because that's really, I know there's kerosene and all the other stuff like that, but big deal. But if you want to just forswear forever, like Greta Thunberg or Al Gore, then maybe you should be able to sell your interest in having fossil fuels. And you can go ahead and do all the other stuff and we'll take your share and we'll use it for our own good purposes. Why couldn't we do that? If you really hate fossil fuels, like despise fossil fuels, like the thing that most keeps you up at night is fossil fuels. Well, why couldn't you just go out there and declare, I'm just not going to be a fossil fueler anymore. I'm just going to go and drive a paper car or whatever it is. And by the way, you don't even have to have a vehicle if you're wealthy enough. You can just stay in your house. You can have DoorDash and you could have people come into your house to entertain you and all that sort of stuff, right? But no, see, at some point, you're going to have to go to a doctor's office. Yeah, but you could use an Uber. You could Uber it. Imagine how many Ubers do you take in a week? Maybe you don't take that many Ubers. Maybe you'd be able to say, I can deadhead on the other side, and that's what we can do. But no. I just think it's great that Donald Trump is still going to be the president for the next, you know, 2.5 years. And what he gets to then do is run our energy policy. And I'm telling you right now, if you think that the Democrats are going to let him do it, They're going to make a it's going to be a big problem. It's going to be a big challenge. It's going to be one of these things where he is trying to allow us to go to work. He is going to work to allow us to go to surgeries, to go to this, to go to that, all these different places like that. And when you think about all of that, I think it's fantastic. I think we have a brand new burgeoning, and I think this is what it would be. I think it would be on an exchange, right? People have all these stupid exchanges, whatever they are, you know, Kalashi and all these things that the people talk about. Hey, I bet it's going to be up. I bet it's going to be down, all that sort of stuff. But when you get into that, you could monetize anything. You could put this all together in an exchange, and you could say, you know what? I am going to buy a gallon and a half because I've got to get to the airport. Oh, but see, you don't even have to use the airport. You don't even have to go to the airport. You can just get in, like I said, an Uber. You can get into any other sort of way. And I like that. I mean, that's the American people have something that is near and dear, and it's choice. Once upon a time, the choice was only abortion. Like only, you know, the left was always saying, well, we have to have choice. We have to have choice. Yes, but their only choice was abortion. Nowadays, the stuff that we have, that we have put together, that we are benefiting from, oh, we can do it all. I can go knock on a neighbor's door and I can say, hey, can you drive me to the airport? I'll give you $40. They can do that. That's a wonderful way to approach this. And then what will happen, if we can talk these dummies into these ideas, if we talk them into it, you know what? You don't have to have a car. You don't have to do any of that sort of stuff, because we'll take you to where you got to go. We're going to charge you. We're capitalists, and that's fine. And you know what that becomes? That becomes a market. It becomes a market. Now, President Trump, he did something kind of different. He invaded. He invaded to stop Hugo Chavez. I always call him that. Hugo Chavez. And he decided that it was time for the people of Venezuela to benefit from their natural yearnings and oil and gasoline and all of that. Isn't that cool? Like when you really think about it, it's pretty great. Markets are sexy. Roy Cooper knows nothing of markets. Piker has no idea about the markets. But the regular people, the normal people, the ordinary people, they know markets work every single time.
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0: Welcome back to the Whatever Show. Okay, this is a clip that I came across yesterday or the day before, and it's all about how much money you're allowed to have. Well, I mean, they're not saying that absolutely, but I was looking at Jessica Tarlov and Tallarico, and of course, the billionaire Mark Cuban.
1: But you talk about it a lot, and part of that is also pushing back on, you know, billionaires, big corporations. I mean, your healthcare plan takes it right to people who've accumulated and organizations that have accumulated just too much money. We do have a billionaire on the stage. It's not me. One of the good ones, though.
2: I've joked with Mark calling him one of the good ones. And what I...
3: You mean you eat me last?
2: That's right. You know, one of the... If I think about my political heroes, Franklin Roosevelt, Bobby Kennedy, both of those leaders were the billionaires of their day. And in fact, they inherited it. At least Mark made his money the old-fashioned way, which I appreciate.
0: Yeah, so he appreciates it. He appreciates the ability to choose whether or not you can be a millionaire or a billionaire. Now, this guy, Tallarico, is a totally different guy, and he is lauding Franklin Delano Roosevelt and RFK. The good RFK. Not the RFK that Donald Trump hangs around with, but he doesn't want any of that happening. We can't do anything like that. So I want to ask you to go to your kitchen. If you're driving, do not go to your kitchen. Doesn't matter. But I'm going to do this as a thought experiment, okay? So you go into your kitchen and you decide in your kitchen that we're just going to take all the food out of the refrigerator and we're just going to throw it away. How's that going to work for you? What's going to happen the next day? Maybe you don't have any food in any other place. But the fact of the matter is, how many people in our country right now have apples in their kitchens? Oh, how many apples do you need? How many apples do you really need? Because I'm just telling you right now, you should throw away a third of all of those apples. Don't do that, especially if you're a kid. Going to get in trouble. But Jessica Tarlov and Tallarico, and the only person you hear in that clip that is a little bit like, huh, what, is Mark Cuban. Mark Cuban was a self-made guy. He built stuff. He did things. He was a go-getter. He's the sort of person that you would love to spend time with and find out with great ideas and all this sort of stuff. What I can't figure out, and I have thought about it for hours and hours and hours, is it that they don't want you to know how much money you have? Or is it something like, we have to steal all your money? I don't get this, because let's do this for a second. Vladimir Putin. Why aren't we confiscating his wealth? The Iranians, why don't we confiscate their wealth? Why aren't we confiscating cartel wealth? Why aren't we doing any of that sort of, nobody ever complains about those things. Why? Because the left has a very weird standard when it comes to people who are trying to make it fairer. They will never go after the criminals. You doubt me? Look at the American hellscape in the blue cities. We don't go after those people, and those people are all drug dealers and they're criminals, and there's things that are going on in those cities. And nobody goes in there like Elliot Ness and tries to kick them over and throw them out and get all that sort of stuff. But why is it that regular people who get wealthy, maybe they win the lottery, maybe they don't win the lottery, maybe they've invented a new widget? Maybe they haven't invented a new widget. But why is it that the Blues, and I'm going to start calling them that, that's what they are, they're the Blues. When you see the Blues sitting out there singing their song of blueness, when you see the Blues, you need to run the other way. Because they're going to come at some point, knock on your door and say, we must take your house. Why? I paid it off. This is my house. Why should it be? Why shouldn't it be my house? Why should I? I mean, what's going on here? What do you mean you're going to confiscate my house? Cuba. Cuba. Venezuela. All those places. How did it work out for you? Well, Mark Cuban. Well, Jessica Tarloff. And of course, Tallarico. They're going to be coming for you. And that's what you should have square in your mind with the upcoming elections. They are going to come to your house. They're going to ring your doorbell. It'll be under the guise of, hey, have you decided how you're going to vote this year? Yeah, I know I'm going to vote. I'm going to vote so that I can keep my stuff, period. This is what has to happen. I'll talk about this in the next hour, but I'm just telling you right now, make positively sure that you know who you're talking to and what they're talking about, because you can go and kick it with Piker. You can go and kick it with Tallarico. You can go and kick it with all these other folks. I want to keep my stuff. I want to keep my gasoline. I want to keep my home. I want to have a backyard where I can entertain with people. I'm sorry. You have some sort of a weird sexually driven thing when it comes to having your own property. Fine. Get your sackcloth and get all of the stuff that you need and just sit on the sidewalk yelling, bring out your dead, bring out your dead. Because that's what this is going to be. It's a Monty Python sort of funny thing, but it's not funny. Look at all of the countries around the world that have lost their freedoms. We can't do that. We shouldn't do that. And I'll tell you this right now, it is something that is going to backfire. Maybe not today, but in the coming times, because poor people are desperate people. And the only way you're going to get yours is to climb through the window and take theirs. I'm Brett Winterbull, back after this.
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0: everything in Miami. I'm Lisa Brady, Fox News. Federal safety investigators set to give an update on yesterday's fiery crash of an Amazon cargo jet that ran off a runway when it landed at Miami International Airport. Fox's Dana Marie McNichol is there.
1: Officials say the aircraft failed to stop, slamming into cars, killing five people and injuring five others. Now, the plane operated by 21 Air for Amazon Cargo was landing around 2 p.m. in the afternoon on Sunday after flying in from Puerto Rico.
0: First responders rescuing the pilot and co-pilot, pulling others from damaged cars. Some of the injured have been in critical condition. The Kremlin not ruling out future trilateral talks after weekend meetings with U.S. envoys in a renewed effort to jumpstart peace talks with Ukraine.
2: President Trump's special envoy, Steve Witkoff and Jared Kushner, traveled to both Moscow and Kyiv over the weekend, along with administration officials from the State Department and National Security Council, for talks with Russian President Vladimir Putin and Ukrainian President Volodymyr Zelensky. Witkoff says substantive progress was made, including on trying to schedule trilateral talks. President Trump has met separately with Putin and Zelensky during his second term, but has not been able to secure a lasting ceasefire or direct talks between the Russian and Ukrainian presidents.
0: Fox's Jared Halpern in Washington. No sign of any breakthroughs with Iran, which is planning an effort to restrict shipping by creating an exclusion zone outside the Strait of Hormuz. This follows U.S. attacks on three Iranian tankers, sinking one after Iran fired missiles at two U.S. warships. Hurricane Lowell moving closer to Hawaii.
1: We've been feeling soaking rains from the outer bands of Lowell all morning, and we're watching the storm continue to shift east, so actually closer to Kauai. That prompted an upgraded hurricane warning for two islands overnight.
0: Fox Weather's Katie Byrne. The Category 3 storm still not expected to make a direct hit. 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
0: The family of one shooter in a San Diego mosque attack is suing a mental health facility, accusing them of failing to acknowledge an FBI warning just days before the attack.
15: The mother of Caleb Vasquez alleges Park Mental Health Treatment of San Diego failed to intervene despite signs her son posed an imminent threat to himself and others. In a lawsuit, she claims the FBI called her on May 14th to warn her that her son was making concerning comments about shootings online, noting she immediately left a message with the treatment facility where the 18-year-old was living and receiving treatment for depression and psychotic episodes, noting on May 18th, the facility called to say Caleb was missing. Officials say that day, he and a 17-year-old opened fire at the Islamic Center of San Diego, killing three people before taking their own lives. The healthcare facility has called the lawsuit misguided. Kristen Goodwin, Fox News.
0: The investigators in Ohio say an armed man charged at the Democratic candidate for governor, Amy Acton, during a county fair yesterday, injuring several people before troopers stopped him. Republican candidate Vivek Ramaswamy calling political violence unacceptable in a campaign statement. A member of the 1985 Super Bowl winning Chicago Bears has died.
16: Matt Suey, a fullback who helped the Chicago Bears win its only Super Bowl in 1985, has passed away at the age of 68. The team confirming that Suey died on Sunday morning. The durable fullback played for 10 seasons in Chicago, helping clear the way for running back Walter Payton, who would go on to become the league's all-time leading rusher until his record was passed by Emmitt Smith in 2002. The Bears went 15-1 in 1985, earning a spot in Super Bowl 20 against the New England Patriots. Suey scored the first touchdown of that game, en route to a 46-10 victory.
0: Fox's Tony Genualdo. Suey ending his career with nearly 3,000 rushing yards, over 2,100 receiving yards, with 25 total touchdowns. I'm Lisa Brady. This is Fox News.
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7: Oh, welcome back. It's the Brett Winterpool Show. It is great to be with you as we soldier on in the second hour of the program. The second hour, we love to hear from you if you want to reach out, especially at the text line. If you want to opine, you can do that as well. You can call it in. You can do whatever it is you want. It really, honestly, it's we are a full-fledged, great, happy place to be spending time with at this period of time. Except for one person, AOC. AOC. And I'm going to tell you, she is the gift that keeps on giving. She is definitely running for the presidency of the United States. How do I feel about that? Mixed emotions. I'll talk about that later on. But here is a little AOC. I'm not calling her little, I'm saying, but this is a little bit of AOC, so you guys understand what we're talking about. Here it goes. 3, 2, 1, go.
9: Another person who's been made an issue is Hassan Piker, who obviously endorsed Abdul Sayed in Michigan. You've been on his live stream, you know, at least a few times. He's somebody who said, you know, that America deserved 9/11. Now he backed off from that.
10: Yes, he's apologized.
9: But he said a lot of controversial things. Is he somebody that should have a role in the progressive movement going forward?
10: You know, I think when we look at our elections that have happened, we have lost young people. Much hay was made about the fact that we lost young men in the last election. And many of the same consultants that are wringing their hands today were the same ones talking about how we need to go on Joe Rogan and we need to be not so, you know, willing to engage in cancel culture. And I think that the flip-flopping on this is a tactical debate that they may be having. I think the fact of the matter is that Democrats can go on Joe Rogan. Democrats can go on Fox News.
7: Hold on a second here. You can go on all the different shows. You can do all the sort of stuff like that. But I mean, come on. Let me just ask AOC this. Would you be able to define a female? Because you want to run for the presidency, right? You want to do all that kind of stuff. But you want to be a big table kind of place. You want to be a big tent kind of place. All this sort of stuff. So what are you planning to do? We don't know what you're planning to do. Because here's what she's doing. She's rope-a-doping. She's not going to lay a punch until she has to lay a punch. And then she'll, no doubt about it, you know, be the person who's going to be the next most important human being in the whole world. But if you're going to sit back there as a New Yorker, AOC, you're a New Yorker, and you're going to sit there and you saw what happened when the towers came down. And you just say, a biker's just a guy. We know what he's about. He's such a wonderful guy. He's so good. Look at him. I mean, he's got that beautiful red beard and he's got the coming together and all this sort of stuff. No way. No way. The minute you dipped your toe into anything connected to Hamas or anything into 9/11 or any of that kind of stuff, you have forfeited in any way, shape, and form being a president of the United States. Whether you're Piker, whether you're Hassan Piker or AOC, I'm sorry. You either are going to be a security person, and what I mean by a security person is meaning protecting the United States of America, or you're not. And you're not going to be the president of the United States because the American people are sick and tired of seeing criminals come across the border, go in and do whatever they want to do, and then they fly the coop We are not going to put up with any more of the Virginia type people. We're not going to put up with that anymore because you allow criminals to go out and rape and murder and mutilate and all this sort of stuff. And yet Descanso is there and he's letting people kill people and nobody gives a rip. I'm telling you right now, there's a lot of people who are kind of holding it back because it's not necessarily super popular to do the policy things that are happening now. But I'll tell you what's going to happen. You get one bad incident. You get one bad incident around the country. This is going to be something very, very different. And what that difference is going to be is, okay, these clowns have tried to take it over. It's not working. There'll be a crisis that will hit the country. And at that stage of the game, it's going to be game back on. Look, do I worry about AOC? No, she's not going to get elected. I mean, she might get elected to her congressional seat, maybe a senator, I think, but she's not going to go anywhere with this. Kamala Harris is not going to be going anywhere with any of this. The weirdo progressives are not going to be doing anything. Tallarico and all that sort of stuff. But you want to see a 180 degree move? See another terrorist attack on American soil. Because I'll tell you this right now, whether it's Trump, whether it's J.D. Vance, whether it's Marco Rubio, whether it's any of those people, the American people are not going to put up with more terrorism. We've played nice. And by saying we've played nice, that means to me that we can no longer trust one particular party if they're not going to be serious in locking the doors and having everything the way it's got to be. So think about this for a second. We got the midterm elections coming up. The people that get elected in the midterm elections, and I'll even put this out there, okay? Don't be mad at me. But it's important. These folks that are going to get elected, you're going to have a bunch of, the usual crew, and then you're going to have the radicals. And the American people are going to sit back for 2 years, and they're going to look, and they're going to say, wait, so thank God we had candidate A, B, or C, because we got to see the lunatics that they are. And then when the next election comes in 28, you're going to see something magnificent, because this is merely the test. It's not for real yet. And when you see what's going to happen in 2028, when there's really stuff with all of the marbles, okay, then you're going to see the American people say, yeah, we are so glad we didn't get that guy in there. We are so glad. Let him sit in the Senate and rot. But we are so glad that you guys showed yourself. Remember that about the left. The left is unbelievably consistent when it goes to show all of the warts. And then you get to decide. Then if you vote for that, well, you voted for that. It's going to be very interesting.
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7: Welcome back. It's the Brett Winterpoll Show. There was a panel that took place over at the Heritage Foundation, and it was a debate and a discussion by a number of these people who are concerned about radicalization with the Muslim populations in our country and in other countries as well.
6: Peace to you all. My name is Saba Ahmed. I'm a

0: But my question is, how can we fight an ideological war with weapons? How can we ever end this war? The jihadist ideology that you talk about, it's an ideology. How can you ever win this thing if you don't address it ideologically?
1: Great question. I am so glad you're here, and I am so glad you brought that up because it gives us an opportunity to answer. What I find so amazing is since the beginning of this panel, which we are here about Benghazi attack against our people, not one person mentioned Muslims. We are here against Islam, or we're launching war against Muslims. We are here to discuss how four Americans died and what our government is doing. We were not here to bash Muslims. You were the one who brought up the issue about most Muslims, not us. And since you brought it up, allow me to elaborate with my answer. There are 1.2 billion Muslims in the world today. Of course, not all of them are radicals. The majority of them are peaceful people. The radicals are estimated to be between 15 to 25%, according to all intelligence services around the world. That leaves 75% of them peaceful people. But when you look at 15 to 25% of the world Muslim population, you're looking at 180 million to 300 million people dedicated to the destruction of Western civilization. That is as big of the United States. So why should we worry about the radicals, 15 to 25%? Because it is the radicals that kill. Because it is the radicals that behead and massacre. When you look throughout history, when you look at all the lessons of history, most Germans were peaceful. Yet the Nazis drove the agenda. And as a result, 60 million people died, almost 14 million in concentration camps, 6 million were Jews. The peaceful majority were irrelevant. When you look at Russia, most Russians were peaceful as well. Yet the Russians were able to kill 20 million people. The peaceful majority were irrelevant. When you look at China, for example, most Chinese were peaceful as well. Yet the Chinese were able to kill 70 million people. The peaceful majority were irrelevant. When you look at Japan prior to World War II, most Japanese were peaceful as well. Yet Japan was able to butcher its way across Southeast Asia, killing 12 million people, mostly killed with bayonets and shovels. The peaceful majority were irrelevant. On September 11th in the United States, we had 2.3 million Arab Muslims living in the United States. It took 19 hijackers, 19 radicals to bring America down to its knees, destroy the World Trade Center, attack the Pentagon, and kill almost 3,000 Americans that day. The peaceful majority were irrelevant. So for all our powers of reasons and us talking about moderate and peaceful Muslims, I'm glad you're here. But where are the others speaking out? And since you are the only Muslim representative...
2: And by the way, that was Brigitte Gabriel. That was her back and forth with the listener. And I think this is something that is an existential issue for any of us. Do you want to be free? Do you want to be free to raise your family? Do you want to be free to practice your faith? Do you want to be able to walk around and enjoy the blessings of our country? Because when you have unfettered, and I mean unfettered, tens of millions of people who have come into the country, and they're not necessarily interested in assimilating. You know, once upon a time, assimilation was like a big deal. Oh, assimilation. We must assimilate. We must be just like everybody else. Fine. That's great. That's awesome. That's wonderful. It's one of the best things in the whole world. But when you think about this and you look at this, it's not happening. If you go out in front of in New York City, I mean, look at Mondami. Right. Just look at Mondami. Take Mondami. Please take Mondami. But when you look at Mondami, this is a guy who just popped up in the United States, has a bunch of money, really, really wealthy dude, because his mom is a person that had the ability to go out and make movies. And his father's kind of sketch.

0: I mean, I'm sorry, but he is. He's a thinker and all this sort of stuff. Now, you hear the bells. Oh, I shouldn't say the bells. You hear the calls to prayer, what, five times a day in New York City, in neighborhoods where other people live, and they do the calls to prayer. But if you go and try to do that with the beautiful sounding, the incredible, wonderful sounding of the church bells, you get a bunch of people getting very upset. Why? Why? I mean, when you think about this, America is changing substantially. And we have been told through the Obama administration and the Biden administration and all the other folks of the non-necessarily goodwill sort of departures to do what we need to do because it's up to us and not you. Your country is no longer your country. That is a scary thought. That is a problem thought. We need to understand exactly where we're being told to sit. And don't you dare complain about whatever. I hate to keep talking about this guy. I think he's a terrible person. I don't know anything about him other than what I see him posting. But Hakeem, I was going to say Hakeem. No, it's not Hakeem. Piker. Piker is a bad, bad influence in this country. And there is, I mean, it is abundantly clear that the Muslim Brotherhood, that folks who are part of those sorts of organizations, and they'll just tell you, well, no, it's just an organization. We just hang out together. Really? So like, or is it like the IRA? Is it like some other kind of a group? What kind is it? What are we doing? What are we expecting? I'll tell you straight ahead. Stick around. 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
3: News. I'm Tom Graham. Millions of Americans are traveling this Labor Day. Gas prices averaging nearly a dollar more than this time last year, according to AAA. Air travel also more expensive.
4: Airfare is up. People are spending an average of $750 for a round trip. If someone is going to one of this year's top destinations, though, like Seattle, Denver, or New York, they're spending an average of nearly $800 for a round trip.
3: Fox's Madison Scarpino. Hurricane Lowell barreling toward Hawaii, expected to make a close pass by the state's western islands.
5: A hurricane warning is in effect for Kauai County. That means hurricane conditions are expected on Kauai or the nearby islands later tonight. The peak impacts are due around midnight Hawaii time.
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4: Now, I know you've been waiting for this, right? You have been waiting for this. It's a very important moment. Yesterday, I thought it was fantastic to see the SpaceX Falcon Heavy rocket launch and landing this morning. And I got to tell you something. It was absolutely incredible. I was sitting there yesterday and I was looking at all this stuff. And I got to tell you, I do not ever want to get on an aircraft that goes way up into outer space or anything like that. But man, it is really great what we get to see and what happens, because we invented this. I mean, okay, the Germans had a lot to do with it. Von Braun had a lot to do with it, all that sort of stuff. But out of terrible necessities and terrible circumstances, I am so happy that we are so much ahead from anybody else out there. And what I think we have got to get back to is the sciences, not the Fauci sciences where they kill you, where they stop you, where they tell you to wear a mask. Did you put your mask on today, Bobby? The answer to the question was no, we don't need that anymore. And I'm hoping that there's going to be a permanence and a permanent break at some point in time where we don't have to put face washers on our faces. I mean, it's so stupid. I mean, really, if we go back 5-6 years, and let's be honest, 5 or 6 years ago was awful. It was terrible. It was disgusting. It was all the worst in American greatness. And unfortunately, or fortunately, we found a way to get out of that. We crawled out of Fauci's cave with his, you know, above the board and down beneath the board kind of stuff that's going on. And we got away from it. And I think the American people are much better for this. We are not being told to put a face mask on our faces. I mean, I don't doubt for a moment, by the way, that Roy Cooper might show up for a debate with Michael Whatley. And he may be, you know, Cooper may actually just have one of those things on his face. It's entirely possible because, you know, stop the spread. Stop the spread. I was in a store about 2 weeks ago, and there were very few people in the store. And I saw somebody wearing a face mask. And I thought to myself, wait a minute. There's like maybe 7 people in the store, and you're wearing the face mask? Well, what if that means because they don't want to get infected, but whatever. Stop it. Stop it. Okay, we've got a lot of stuff going on in our country. And the people that want to continue to watch to wear the face masks are the people who are not real people. I know I'm not joking about this. They're not real people. They are absolutely not real people. They're fearful. These are fear mongers. And I'll tell you this right now, I would not put a face mask back on my face. Even if it was implemented, even if it was you must wear a face mask, never. But to get back to the cool thing that we saw on Sunday, watching the power of the United States of America, of all that we have, of all that we can do, that we can just absolutely rock the world. And I'm telling you, nobody does it like us. The Chi-Coms can't do it. Drunko Vladimir Putin, he does not do anything to do with it. Nobody's doing the stuff that we have. And by the way, don't doubt for a minute There is a ton of technology that we have that we don't necessarily talk about. But what's great about this sort of stuff is when it's time to deploy, we'll have the ability to deploy. And the reason why I think I have no way to prove this, but the reason why I think that way is because if the space aliens are out there flying around, the little green men, whatever they're doing, you have to understand, they see how we comport ourselves in the United States. They see it. They can look at Earth and they can see the people who are doing the head chopping, and they can go over here and they can look at the transing and all this kind of stuff like that, right? You have all that sort of stuff. But by and large, the United States of America is a mission critical building. If you think the space aliens are flying around, you can believe that. But if you think the space aliens who are flying around, like nobody's swimming around and running around and doing things with the uninitiated. That's what I'm going to call it. I'm going to call it the uninitiated. What they do have is an idea that, hey, look at all this stuff that we've got in the United States and in the first world. And by the first world, I'm not trying to make anybody feel anxious or upset or anything like that. But let's be honest. If you wanted to build something, are you going to go and build a rocket ship somewhere like Kim Jong-un? No, because he's going to be a force of evil. He's going to be a force of all that sort of ickiness and the terrible stuff and the murders and everything like that. You want to have an open society, not in the story of Soros, okay? We're not talking about Soros. But if you wanted to have an open society, you would come to the first world countries, because we've been at this for a really long time and we understand a lot of this stuff. Now, you've also seen people who have been suppressed, at all of the stuff that's going on. And what do you mean by that? Well, just think about what we're dealing with right now with Piker and all these other people, and how they don't want to believe in science and technology and, you know, doing incredibly big, great things. All they want to do is, you know, just kind of have a jihad and all that sort of stuff. And nobody's looking for that. I'm sorry. Go in the phone book under the page. I don't know what the page would be. Probably jihad. I don't know, but you'd have to go look it up to figure out exactly what we're doing. But if you're looking for jihadism, if you're looking for all that kind of stuff, that is not in comportment with all the stuff that we have designed and built and deployed and done all of that. And by the way, we are a force for good. So if Piker wants to go and, you know, Pikerize himself, he can. But the reality is we have great stuff. We have incredible stuff. We have stuff that hasn't even been revealed yet. And I'll tell you this right now, all the best stuff that is out there is coming from the first world. It doesn't mean that the second world, the third world, the fourth world, the fifth world, the 12th world are anybody, you know, not being a good person. It's about being able to handle these sorts of outcomes.
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20: Welcome back. It's the Brett Winter Poll Show. What is going on at the Grand Canyon? Seriously, what's going on at the Grand Canyon? Because, I mean, we've got all these places that are flooding. We've got all these places that are having catastrophes. And over the weekend, I saw it over at Fox Weather, 20 unaccounted for after sudden grand flooding wreaks havoc, forces dozens to be airlifted. What is happening in our country? More than 20 people are currently unaccounted for, and the numbers are going to vary, and then they're going to go up, and it's going to be a tragic thing. And I really hate seeing this happening due to flash flooding in the Grand Canyon. Dozens of people had to be airlifted to safety. Flash flooding caused many bridges and a metal building to be washed out. It's peak monsoon season in the Southwest. Okay, there are people who are going to say nasty things about, well, you should have looked before that happened. Do not talk that way. Do not be that person. I mean, when you look at this, more than 20 people are missing. Dozens more are needed to be airlifted. That is a scary situation. And unfortunately, the Mother Nature component of this sort of stuff is not really great. Park officials said that the flooding began in Bright Angel Canyon at about 2:40, 2:30 p.m. And the National Park Service had to evacuate 62 individuals by air from the Phantom Ranch camping area that is at the lower North Kaibab Trail. The National Park Service said that more than 20 people may be missing and the numbers could be moved. The agency is asking anyone who knows of hikers, backpackers who were in the Inner Canyon along the Bright Angel Creek corridor on Saturday to try to investigate and try to see what's happening and see what's going on there. See, let me just make a comment, and I'm not doing this for any reason other than people think that everything's a joke. People think that everything is a game. Oh, yeah, you know what'll happen if I go into this cave? I could get back out. Don't worry about it. Hey, what do you say we all go into that cave? I'm not blaming anybody at all, okay? But what we have to realize is Mother Nature almost always wins. Almost always wins. And when you think about what that looks like, and when you think about all that's included, right? You're gonna stop a wall of water. I've told people in the past, just going surfing. You know, you turn your back for a split second and your surfboard is facing
4: a wave and you get dropped hard and dangerously into the surf. And I'll tell you that right now, Mother Nature always wins. It always wins. She always wins. They always win. Why? Because we're tiny, we're little things relative to the huge nature that we live in. I hate to see what happened in Nepal. When we watched what was going on in Nepal last week, my goodness, what is that? That's nature. And we don't have any ability to control it. There's all these people who said, well, you know, we could set up a system so that we would be able to have, you know, all the best of everything until you get Mother Nature involved. I have said this. I've said this when I was living in California. I've said this in a variety of other places. When you think about the power of an earthquake, and I'm talking about a small earthquake, I'm talking like a 2 or 3. And then you remember how much further it goes as you start going up by that number. When you get to like a 9.7, I mean, the climate is unbelievable. I'm just talking about the climate. I'm not talking about the man's made and all that sort of stuff. I'm talking about the climate, the power, all of that stuff, because it all functions in a different sort of way. And what it does at that point in time is it says, you know what? I'm taking over and we'll see what's going to happen. Let's, you ever watch PBR? You ever watch when you have a guy who is only got to be on the back of the bull for just 8 seconds? And when you watch that bull trying to throw you off, and it feels like it's 60 seconds or 70 seconds because this is how this works. Nature, a bull, you name any of that kind of stuff. We have no idea. We don't have any clue as to the amount of energy that exists in that moment. And when you're, if God forbid, you're on the back of that bull and you're thinking, I could do that. It's only 8 seconds. You know what 8 seconds is? 1, 2, 3, 4, 5, 6, 7, 8. You got to hold on for that long with just a rope in your hand. Imagine that. Imagine what that does. Imagine how that goes. And you're sitting there and you're ready to get out and make sure, you hope that after you jump off that bull, that that bull is not going to turn around and just go right at you, because turnabout is fair play in the world. That is crazy. We need to understand that any part of this planet, any part of this world, God's great creation, we think we can absolutely get the right outcome. Good luck. Good luck. Because when Mother Nature comes calling, she doesn't knock twice. What do you say? That's going to do it for this hour. Coming up next, plenty more and all the stuff that we haven't talked about yet. It is the Brett Winterbull Show.
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0: Victims come first. Elisa Brady, Fox News. That bottom line from federal safety investigators after yesterday's crash in Miami, where an Amazon cargo jet ran off a runway when it landed, smashing into cars. NTSB Chair Jennifer Homendy pausing at the start of a briefing.
1: And extend our deepest condolences to the families who lost loved ones in this terrible tragedy.
0: Extending that to the injured and their families, adding that investigators are deeply committed
1: to determine how this accident occurred, why it happened, with one goal in mind, safety. And that's to prevent it from happening again.
0: She says evidence collection is secondary to ongoing search and recovery efforts. The cargo plane's pilot and co-pilot were among those rescued by first responders. At least five people were killed, five others injured. Homendy says the flight data and cockpit voice recorders have been recovered and will be analyzed at NTSB headquarters, while her team will remain on the ground in Miami for several days. Two of the airport's four runways remain shut down. It's not clear yet when they can reopen as the investigators wait for full access to that plane. An attempted attack on a candidate for governor remains under investigation in Ohio, where an armed man charged a Democrat Amy Acton at a county fair yesterday.
2: Acton was not injured in this. Her security personnel, which was made up of Ohio State Highway Patrol, were able to stop the suspect, who's been identified as 38-year-old Patrick Havas. In addition to two handguns, police say he had on him a set of brass knuckles and a taser when he began pushing through a crowd that had gathered where Dr. Acton was speaking to supporters at the Democratic Party's tent.
0: Fox's Alexandria Hoff. Republican candidate Vivek Ramaswamy's campaign calling the violent incident unacceptable. Labor Day weekend kicking off the final push to the midterm elections in November. 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
0: The U.S. and Iran trade warnings, as the head of Iran's Security Council says a new exclusion zone is coming outside the Strait of Hormuz.
7: Now, this move by Iran comes after the U.S. hit three Iranian tankers, sinking one of them. The U.S. attacks were in response to an Iranian attack. Iran fired two ballistic missiles at U.S. warships unsuccessfully. Despite that, though, many consider this a real step up in tactics from Iran, a real escalation.
0: Fox's Steve Harrigan in Tel Aviv. Lebanon's president blaming Israel for an escalation there.
8: Israeli airstrikes have resulted in at least 27 people being killed over the last few days, according to Lebanese officials. During the strikes, the Israeli military also seized a ridge known as Ali al-Tahar, which sits over a large underground Hezbollah base, 6 miles from Lebanon's southern border. And Israeli officials say it must be held as Hezbollah continues to launch attacks from the area. While Lebanese officials agreed to a ceasefire with Israel in June, Hezbollah is a terrorist group separate from the Lebanese government and was not involved in that deal.
0: Fox's Jessica Rosenthal. Israel wants Hezbollah disarmed. Hawaii under a state of emergency as Hurricane Lowell approaches, shifting closer to Kauai, but still not expected to make landfall. Multiple fans from a California concert end up at hospitals.
9: More than a dozen fans were hospitalized at a Chainsmokers concert in San Jose, California. 14 people were transported to local hospitals during and after Friday's show at the outdoor venue, according to police and the San Jose Fire Department. Patients were hospitalized due to a variety of medical concerns, including suspected alcohol intoxication and drug-related issues. Some were treated at the scene as the show continued. Fire officials said in part they immediately requested an ambulance task force, two additional advanced life support fire units, and a battalion chief to manage the incident and provide additional medical resources.
0: Fox's Michelle Polino. No arrests reported. I'm Lisa Brady. This is Fox News.
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11: Give me fuel, give me fire, give me that which I desire. Ooh.
12: Welcome back. It's great to be with you. And I got to tell you something here. I'm thinking today, this idea that's out there as it relates to the curfews and why do we need curfews? Seriously, what is the purpose of a curfew, whether it's a young group of people or an older group of people? What is the way that we can fix this immediately? I know what it is. You know what it is. People do not want to parent their kids. They have decided that little Bobby or little Jane or little whoever, that they can't behave themselves. And as a result of that, we have to pay the price. Well, do we? Really, when you think about lawless lunatics running the streets of Charlotte or any other community, why do we not have something different than a curfew? Perhaps we would be able to go around any place we want in the United States of America or the world, I guess. And what do you need? What do you need in that regard? You need people who are responsible. Now, I've lived in a lot of places. I've seen a lot of things. And nothing fixes a problem like putting somebody in the Gray Bar Hotel. Oh, you can't jail them. Sure you can. Sure you can. If you're doing things that are out of the ordinary, if you're doing things that are sitting there and saying, well, my boy doesn't do that. None of them do that. No, that's not it at all. No, it doesn't necessarily have to be that way. What we can do and what we can understand in a very big way is that you have failed, F-A-I-L-D. I know I sped it. Did it wrong on purpose, but you have failed as a parent. And perhaps, maybe there's another way to fix this. Maybe you take the people who are not behaving and you put them into, they used to call it juvie, put them in juvie, grab the parents and put them in juvie or lock them up for that purpose because you have failed. If you can't go to a mall, if you can't go to a community center, if you can't go and behave the way you should be, here's the deal. What do you say we just get the parents and the kids and put them in the jail together? We just put them in juvie together. Now, people are probably laughing right now, but I guarantee you it would get the message across. You know, the family that violates the decency of our communities are the folks that should be put away. We should be allowed to go anywhere we want in Charlotte, in Fort Mill, in Indian Land, in any of these places. But no, we can't. Why? Because we have to coddle. Oh, he's so brilliant. He just hasn't risen to the top of what he should be doing. He's going to grow up. Excuse me. He's 27 years old. He's snatch and grabbing. He's doing the other thing, whatever it's going to be. But this is the only way you can fix this problem, is to take the entirety of the family, the mom, the dad, the ne'er-do-well kid, the other one, this person, whatever, and we need to just put them in a combined jail. Just not for long, 2 years, 2 years, and then we can go back and say to them, hey, what's going on here? Look, you clearly are people of means. You have these fancy cars where you do the takeovers. You obviously know how to behave because you don't seem to be addlepated in any sort of way. So what is your problem? What is your main malfunction, to quote R.E. Ermey? I mean, what is wrong with you? We have got to take our streets back. We really do. And I think the only way we can do this, I mean, you heard the story earlier on. The only way we can stop this is to put them in jail together. Make them all sit in the same jail cell together. I'm sure there are some places around here where we can have a familial meetup and people can be put together in the cells for like 2 years. I'll go 18 months. But if you violate again, you're going away 5 years. And we don't know where the key is. I'm sorry. It's too bad. It's too sad. Go call your dad. But this is what we have to do. I am sick and tired. Maybe you're sick and tired about this, but I am sick and tired of the notion that we have to give up our freedom because little Bobby or little Stewie or any of these people just can't behave out in the wild of the world. Well, that's your problem. And when I say your problem, I don't mean you, the audience problem. I'm saying this is the thing that needs to happen, and you need to be put away. Because if you've decided you're going to be a drug addict, you've decided that you can be a junkie, whatever it's going to be, well, then why don't we just cut to the chase and put you in prison now, or put you in juvie now, or put all this, but I want the family together. I want the family together. I don't care. You could be the greatest person in the world. You got a kid that's going out there and doing horrific things. You know, that's what you got to do. And I know it's not comfortable. It's bad. It's scary. But it will cause people to rethink whether or not that they're really supposed to be in the business of giving people the business. I just sit back here and I shake my head. We can't go to a food truck at 10 o'clock at night. We can't go to the park at 10 o'clock at night. We can't take for a leisurely walk in the nighttime air because the people are performing in an underwhelming way. So I sit back and I say, listen, take them, put them in the hooscow all together. At some point, somebody's going to figure out that this is a bad, bad solution. I want to be able to walk around. I want to be able to stand out on a balcony. I want to do all the stuff that regular people do, that normal people do. But we can no longer tolerate any of this criminality.
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28: Wow, that was a very interesting last segment, because I've got people that are saying, oh, you can't put the family in jail.

Seriously, I'll take a call from you right now. 704-570-1079. If we have a problem with the Utes, why not just banish the Utes from public spaces? I mean, it's easy to figure out. Now, what'll happen is this. You're going to get the ACLU, and they're going to come in and say, we have a right. We have a right to walk around, to create theft, to do all this sort of minimally awful sort of existences. No, we don't. See, because we own the streets. We own the streets. Do you pay taxes? Okay, so a baby is born. A baby is born, and it has so much promise that you couldn't even believe it. But a baby is born, people are so happy, and then along the way, the baby starts to get older, and the baby becomes somebody's problem. And in that regard, what are we going to do? This baby that was once so cute with so much promise, it is now running the neighborhood, stealing bikes, punching people, going after whoever, you know, just the old lady walking down the street to get some bread. And what do we now have to do? We have to coddle him. We have to coddle her. These are people who are not behaving in the way that they should be behaving. And unfortunately, what do we end up with? We have to stay in our houses and they get to walk on the sidewalks. That's not how it goes. Sidewalks are for everybody. Sidewalks are for everybody. And over the course of time, we suddenly understand, where did all these criminals go? Oh, they went to the light rail. They're in the light rail now. You know, where people go to commit crimes, where people come to hurt people, to murder people in many cases. And so what is this that we're supposed to do? I mean, I've got one other possible opportunity for you. And here's what the other opportunity could possibly be. And it's not going to be nice, because we could shut down all the systems. We can do all of this sort of stuff, and still you're going to have the problems. Still, you're going to have the problems. So what are we going to do? When you think about the murders that have occurred, the way it has looked and the way it is put out to the rest of the country, people are starting to say, wait a minute, what's going on over there? This is not supposed to be like this. Of course it's not. Do you pay taxes? Do you pay taxes? Do you understand that you paying taxes means that you've got some skin in the game? But no, nobody wants to correct the terrible, terrible situations that we have to deal with. And someday, some night, some place, somewhere, someone will get on the light rail and they will be assaulted, or they will be seriously assaulted, or they will be killed because he was looking at me, not looking at you, or any of that sort of stuff. See, what we have to do, and I'm going to say this directly and sincerely, what we have to do is not just take care of the Utes who don't know how to behave themselves. We have to teach the parents how to behave themselves. And you know what else we need to do? You know what else we need to do? I'm telling you right now, and I don't care if you want to buzz me up, go ahead, you can buzz me up. But here it is. I think when you get a case where there is really nasty stuff going on, okay, where people are sitting in their houses and they see these cases that you know this person's coming to rob somebody, somebody's going to be doing all this sort of stuff, I would say there's another way we should go. And now this is going to cause a whole lot of problems, but I'm going to tell

0: tell you what it is. I think we need to incarcerate the attorneys who defend this sort of behavior. I think we have to do that now. So now we will take the counselor. We will take the judge. We will take the judge will sit there and he will say to the lawyer, this is like this guy's 47th rap. What are we going to do? Because I cannot abide by this anymore. We cannot allow people to go out and be assaulted and be murdered and all this sort of stuff, because absolutely you have to understand that you're getting rid of your tax base. You're murdering people. You're assaulting people. This is not how it's supposed to work. So finally, I think what we have to do is we have to take, whether it's a pro bono, I'm sorry, I can't help you. But if you take a case and you know exactly what you're getting into, you need to go into the jail as well. So you will have the ne'er-do-well, the mom and the dad, and of course, the lawyer. Now, if you want to fix the problem, you do it with the lawyer. You tell the lawyer you're going to go into the penitentiary as well, and it's going to be fine. And we can go down that chain as much as you want. We can go down that line as much as you want. You can do any of that sort of stuff that you can do. Why? Well, because people can't behave themselves and they don't want to go and discipline their kids. So the society who pays for everything, think about this. Society pays for everything in our communities. So we're going to utilize the society. And the society is going to say, little Bobby, and then Mary and Jane, and mom and dad, and now we've got a lawyer who's going to be permanently attached at the hip in the jail. Why? Because we can't trust you. We can't trust you. And by the way, as Shakespeare said, first thing we do is kill the lawyers. No, we can't do that. But we can put them right along with their clientele. Now, you may be saying, Brett, that's an insane idea. Yeah, but if you think about it, if you sit there, I'll bet you like it.
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3: I'm Paul Stevens. An investigation well underway in Miami after a deadly cargo plane crash on Sunday.
4: Officials say that around 2 p.m. yesterday, the Amazon-branded Boeing 767 cargo plane from San Juan, Puerto Rico, overshot the runway at Miami International Airport, crashing into several vehicles, killing at least five people.
3: Fox's Todd Pyro, the jet operated for Amazon by 21 Air Cargo. The White House tried to jumpstart peace talks between Russia and Ukraine.
5: President Trump's special envoy, Steve Witkoff, and Jared Kushner traveled to both Moscow and Kyiv over the weekend, along with administration officials from the State Department and National Security Council, for talks with Russian President Vladimir Putin and Ukrainian President Volodymyr Zelensky. Witkoff says substantive progress was made, including on trying to schedule trilateral talks.
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9: My name is Travis Crawford, and I just want to say congratulations. 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
12: Welcome back. It's the Brett Winterbull Show. You know, one of the things that you just can always count on is the ability for big city mayors trying to, well, sort of make excuses for criminals who are out there. And I'm talking about criminals who want to go out there and shoot up neighborhoods and all this sort of stuff. I saw this in the last little bit. And one of the things that I saw was at least 3 dead, 23 wounded in separate mass shootings less than 15 minutes apart. Well, let's think about this. Gunfire tore through 2 communities in Trenton, New Jersey, and Chicago less than 15 minutes apart overnight over the weekend, leaving 3 people dead and 23 others wounded in 2 mass shootings as police in both cities search for answers. Well, no, the answers are clear. There's no doubt about this. What's happened in these big blue cities like Trenton and, of course, Chicago is that the police have been handcuffed. It's not a hard thing to figure out. They have been handcuffed. They're not allowed to kick in doors and toss the places that gang members and folks like that. Trenton police responded to a neighborhood near 194 Locust Street at about 12:25 a.m. Sunday morning. Most people are in bed at that time, but these folks were not in bed at that time. They were looking for shooting. That's what it was. Trenton Mayor W. Reed Gascoria said in a statement, first responders found 11 people who had been shot. 11 people. Mickey Sherrill, please pick up your pager. Mickey Sherrill, you are an incompetent leader. 2 were pronounced dead, while 9 others were taken to Capital Health Regional Medical Center. Police have not released their conditions. The names of those killed have not been confirmed as of this particular point. Gascoria said officials were still learning about the victims, but shared details about one of the people killed, a man who had been trying to turn his life around after leaving prison. Well, that man lost his life. And that is because, hello, that's right, you have criminals on the streets. This man had his life taken because there are criminals on the streets, and nobody wants to stop it. Governor Mickey Sherrill, I repeat, Mickey Sherrill, please pick up your pager. We need to find out what you're going to do. As local law enforcement continues to investigate, she said, my attorney general remains close in contact with the officials on the ground. Well, those people are dead. What are you going to do now? Mickey Sherrill, what are you going to do? These people have lost their lives. Families have been destroyed. Families have been absolutely destroyed. And nobody wants to do anything about this. Oh, I know. Let me do the quote. The gun is what did it. No. People who shouldn't have had a gun were people who did it. No arrests have been announced, and police have not said what may have led up to the Trenton shooting. It wasn't the gun. It was not the gun. It was criminal. Let me spell it for you. Well, it's dangerous if I try to spell it because they may not know how to spell it. So it's criminals with firearms not arrested and put in a penitentiary for having a weapon that they should not have been using. It's very easy. It's not a hard thing to figure out. So then we go to Chicago. Oh, Chicago. Oh, Chicago. Chicago officers wounded in traffic stop at shootout as holiday weekend leaves 3 dead and 16 injured. Paging the mayor of Chicago. I repeat, the mayor of Chicago, can you please stop the carnage? Officials said 12 minutes earlier and hundreds of miles away from Chicago were called to another mass shooting. Chicago police said officers were breaking up a large gathering on Chicago and the South Side at about 11:37 p.m. local time Saturday night when gunmen opened fire into a crowd hitting 15 people. A 35-year-old man was shot multiple times and taken to the University of Chicago Medical Center where he died. Police said 14 other people, 6 men and 7 women, ranging in age from 21 to 47, were wounded. Excuse me, where is the mayor of Chicago? Where is the mayor? What is happening? Why is your town so dangerous? Why are you allowing this to happen? Chicago Mayor Brandon Johnson, I repeat, Chicago Mayor Brandon Johnson, please pick up your pager. Your city is in distress, and you will come out and blame everybody but the guns. The guns who are in the hands with the felons. So what are we to do about this? This, ladies and gentlemen, is an absolute shocker. I'm telling you, this is not how it's supposed to be. Cook County Crime Stoppers is offering a reward of up to $10,000 for information being given up. This is not going to happen, and it's not going to be effective. And it is really, really a terrible thing. Mayor Brandon Johnson had this to say in his dumb demeanor. Though last night's Chicago shootings, we are reminded of the devastating impact of gun violence. In a matter of moments, a life can be taken. Families can be forever changed, and communities can be left grieving. So here's what we need to do with Mr. Johnson. Mr. Johnson needs to ride along with the police department there in Chicago and see it for what it is, because he's got a lot of protection and the people of Chicago have no protection. And ain't that a shame?
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4: Welcome back. It's the Brett Winterbull Show. Good to be with you. Final segment of the program. Don't forget, coming up next, you got to break in with Brett Jensen and then TJ Ritchie. But I wanted to not leave this thing hanging because there is an important thing that has just occurred. Well, actually, yesterday. But here's the thing that we're talking about. The Iranians have decided that they want to play games with the United States of America. There is almost no way out of this. There is almost no way out of this because we have a group of people in our country who just sort of think that, hey, no matter the way this goes, no matter how this is going to be, the Iranians are still going to continue treating us like we are dumb. We're not. And I'm sitting back here and I'm thinking about all of this stuff. The reality is they want to go and shoot out rockets. They want to put up rockets against Jordan and all these other countries. Well, at some point, the game is going to be over. At some point, it is going to be not available to the perpetrators. Why? Because we are only about to do what needs to be done in the appropriate measure. And by that, I mean, at some point, we are going to go in and we are going to kick butt. I know it's hard to believe that. I know there are people who say, well, you know, we can't really do these sorts of things. I believe that President Trump, and I've heard a number of people say this, but I believe that President Trump has had enough of the games and the nonsense and all of that stuff. You know, you just heard what was going on in the streets of Trenton and in the other places like Chicago and all these dangerous places that are happening. The bad guys don't care. The innocent suffer gravely. But at some point, we have to make the point and we have to take the point and we have to show them that we're in control of this battle space. Now, it's difficult. There's a lot of people that get very nervous about this. There's a lot of people that get really freaked out about this. Well, what are we going to do? What about collateral damage? What about all this sort of stuff? I was listening to Trey Yingst yesterday, and he made a very important point. And he said, at some point, this is going to have to be executed. Not executed like you're going to put people up against the wall, but there has to be an execution to stop the way they are trying to fight. Because this new play that they tried to pull yesterday, was an attempt to try to drop these fakakta kind of missiles and mines back in the Straits of Hormuz. We've cleaned out the Straits of Hormuz with the mines. Okay, the mines are not functional anymore. We have gotten rid of them, but now the Iranians want to play the games. They want to do the things that they think are going to be effective. And it doesn't work. It does not work at all. Because we have got more manpower. We have got more stuff that we need to get this stuff done. But at one point, it's going to be, I'm going to predict next 30, I'm going to go next 30, not going to be 30 weeks. It's going to be 30 days, 37 days from right now. I will throw that. How about I give you 37 days right now, okay? And the president of the United States is going to demonstrate what this looks like. My guess, and I have no inside information, I don't know any of these guys that are doing this sort of stuff or anything like that, but I can tell you this right now, they're going to get a lesson. And I'm believe you me, they need to see a lesson that is going to be a game changer. Oh, well, what would that be, Brett? Why would we be looking for a game changer that would be something that we need to do? Well, here's what it is. I think they're going to decapitate the leader if he's still alive. And I give it like a 40-60 kind of situation. But when you see what's going on here, right? When you see all of this, we have to show the people of Iran that we're not playing games, that we are still in this fight to pretend is nonsense. I mean, it's not nonsense. We are still in this fight. We don't want to have a nuclear weapon dropped on the United States of America or in an allied area or any place else around the world. And so the only way you're going to be able to fix this, and it's interesting, because the other brother that is supposedly still alive, allegedly, is having a fit because he's saying, we are destroying the Iranian government. Not me, not us, not the United States. That's the Iranians' younger brother who is saying, we have got to turn this thing off. And Mokhtar, or whatever his name is, he doesn't know what day it is. Well, they're going to get a lesson. The only way you make this real is to give them a demonstration, a way to get out of this so that they can understand that we're not playing games anymore. In the early days of the war, everybody was glued to the TV. Everybody was looking at all of this sort of stuff that was happening. And then we kind of sat back and we tried to push for, you know, the stuff that you would want to try to do, right? The diplomacy, all that. Well, now, ladies and gentlemen, I think we're in a completely different piece of territory. I think this president has had enough. To quote Popeye, I've had all's I can stand and I can't stand no more. That's what I think is coming next. And of course, we will be blamed. And of course, we will try to be as cautious as we can. But the reality is, we're still in a war. And we need to have more Americans living rather than the IRGC or any of those other guys to be living. We need to come out of this with a new approach. Perhaps you have thoughts. I'm Brett Winterbull. 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

0: Charlotte to Charlotte's News Talk 107.9 FM, WBT. Brett Jensen here with you on this very active Wednesday night edition of Breaking with Brett Jensen, and a very special edition at that. We're going up until 7 o'clock tonight, 704-570-1079. That is the telephone number. That is also the WBT text line, driven by Keffer Chrysler Dodge Jeep Ram, the family store. And boys and girls, follow me on X at Brett_Jensen for all the latest and breaking news in and around the Charlotte area. And if you follow me on X, then you already know what took place earlier today. Earlier today, the Treasury Secretary, that was, which is Scott Bessent, he was in Uptown Charlotte at the City Club at the Economic Club Forum. And there were a lot of people, and from what I understand, it was basically standing room only. And he was there talking to the crowd at the Charlotte Economic Club. Most major cities have economic clubs. And so he was there as the guest speaker. And I had heard a few weeks ago that he was coming to town. And it wasn't confirmed, but it was like, yeah, he's probably going to come to town. And also, don't forget, they just had the G20 summit that wrapped up yesterday in Asheville. Started on Sunday, finished yesterday. So it's an easy jaunt from to get to Asheville to Charlotte. Now, I'm sure they flew here because they fly everywhere. And so instead of a two-hour, car ride, it was probably, a 25-minute flight. Even so. So he's there speaking. And I knew that he was speaking. And late last week, I got a message, a phone call from a number I didn't recognize, asking me if I would like to speak to the secretary once again. Because you remember, 2 weeks ago, I had a 23-minute sit-down interview with Treasury Secretary Bessent up at the Grove Park Inn in Asheville. One-on-one. Me, him, and one of his staff members in the room. That was it. All the Secret Service and everyone else was on the outside of the room. And they said, look, he enjoyed your conversation a couple of weeks ago. He's going to be in Charlotte. Would you like to do it again? And I said, absolutely. I said, great. And I said, I'll go to make sure I'm at the Economic Forum and we'll do that. And they said, no, actually, the secretary would actually like to come by your studio and do the interview with you at your studio. And I said, oh, wow. Oh, okay, sure. Yeah, absolutely. So I called Marsha Landis, our general manager, Friday night and said, hey, I just got off the phone with the Secret Service. Here's what they'd like to do. Went through the things. And of course, Marsha's like 100% yes. And so, but we had to keep this quiet because the Secret Service and none of his staff wanted anyone to know, including people in the building, that he was coming. And so it was kept quiet for a very, very, very long time. On Monday, Secret Service came by, scouted the place, did what they had to do, came by again Monday, and then Tuesday, and then Tuesday, and then late yesterday afternoon, staffers from the White House staff, from the White House, part of his staff, were all there. I don't know, six staffers maybe came by late yesterday afternoon to basically map everything out, see how they're going to do it, in, out, this, that. They had everything. And when you're dealing with Secret Service and people like that, it's literally down to the minute. Okay, it takes exactly 8 minutes to get from the City Club, once you start rolling, to get to the studios. Like, they have it down 8 minutes. And the procession was about nine cars or so. All these black SUVs, state troopers, police cars. And they got to WBT Studios at right around 2:20-ish or 2:25, somewhere in there. They walked in. Secretary Bessent greeted Marsha, our general manager, said hi, and then they ushered him straight to the room, the studio, where we do a lot of the recordings and commercials and podcasts and stuff like that. And they said, Brett, we're ready. Secretary's ready. I said, great. me and Bernie. You know him from the morning show. Bernie was the producer, recording everything for me, and literally couldn't have done it without him, because I don't know how to operate all that technical equipment. It's a lot of stuff, a lot of knobs and dials. Looks like the cockpit of an airplane, of a jet. Like, that's how many things are going on there. And then we started the interview, and everything went smooth. And just like last time, a couple of weeks ago, they thought maybe I would only get 15 minutes with him, and it wound up being 23 on record, on air, and then another few minutes afterwards chatting. Today, they thought I might get 10 minutes. It was about 15 minutes of what I've got today, and then another few minutes chatting with him about some other things. And so it wound up going extremely well. I did a lot of homework, did a lot of research, reading, and was able to ask the secretary about what happened during the G20 up in Asheville. One of the things I wanted to know is, hey, how things go with you in Canada? Because things are not going well right now with Canada, with all the tariffs, with Carney and their Prime Minister Carney, and obviously Donald Trump. And so I asked him about, was there any contentiousness behind closed doors? And he said, there's always contentiousness. So we talked about that. And I talked to him specifically about North and South Carolina and Charlotte, about the economies in the Carolinas, maybe compared to the rest of the nation. Then we spoke national stuff. And then we talked about global stuff. And then I talked to him about interest rates. And we talked about gasoline and the war in Iran. We covered it all, and it was extremely extensive. And it was a really, really good interview. And so when we come back, what's going to happen is you're going to hear the interview with Treasury Secretary Scott Bessent. I have called him the third most important person in Washington, D.C., Donald Trump, Rubio, Bessent. And you could easily argue that he's the second most important person in America, easily, because he's basically the one in charge of the economy and making sure things go well. Rubio, he's more in charge of international stuff, security, international. Secretary Bessent is in charge of your checkbook. Basically, your checking account, your credit cards, your mortgages. Because as the U.S. economy goes, so goes the global economy. Don't believe me? When there's a big downturn and markets collapse in in America, guess what happens elsewhere? In Japan and Europe. That's right. That's exactly right.
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2: 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Well, no, Steve knows us. 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
8: 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I don't hate people.
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9: Welcome back to Breaking with Brett Jensen here on this special edition on this Wednesday night. Had a sit-down one-on-one interview with Treasury Secretary Scott Bessent, who is maybe one of the more well-known people up in D.C. And

0: things that I started talking to him about was what's going on, why are you in Charlotte, and how's the economy in Charlotte?
1: Well, first of all, Mr. Secretary, thank you again for taking the time out of your busy schedule to meet with us. We just did this a couple weeks ago up in Asheville, but you're in Charlotte today. Can we start there, and why specifically are you in Charlotte today?
2: Well, I was in western North Carolina up in the Blue Ridge Mountains. I thought it'd be great to come down to the Piedmont to Charlotte. I hadn't been here in a while other than the airport. When you live in Charleston, all roads lead to Charlotte Airport, so I get a lot of exercise there. And I came to speak at the Economic Club of Charlotte. I've been trying to visit economic clubs around the country and hear from business people about what's going on in their businesses and their daily lives.
1: So Charlotte's obviously been a booming city for the last 25 years, and it continues to grow, and it's not going anywhere, but pretty much so is in the entire South, for that matter. Economically, when you look at Charlotte, maybe compared to the rest of the country, how would you say this region in the South, or Charlotte or North Carolina, the Carolinas, how are we doing economically?
2: Well, I've got to take a little South Carolina pride here. So South Carolina has the highest percentage of new arrivals every year now. North Carolina's up there. But, I mean, North Carolina's a boom state. And I have a friend who was the most successful commercial banker of his generation in South Carolina. And he took a $500 million bank, took it to $40 billion. And I said, in one word, how'd you do it? And he said, Charlotte. So, but you can't be complacent. So I said, if you wanted to start a bank right now, how would you do it? He said, Greenville. So watch out for Greenville.
1: Yeah, that's supposedly one of the biggest up-and-coming places in the entire country is the Greenville-Spartanburg area, but specifically Greenville.
2: Yep.
1: So yes.
2: But look, Charlotte's got great depth and breadth. As I mentioned, coming to the airport, 3 overnight flights to London every night, Munich, Barcelona. It's incredible what Charlotte's become.
1: Now let's look at what just transpired less than 24 hours ago up in Asheville at the G20 summit. How would you classify the weekend? How did it go?
2: It was extremely successful, and that's not for me. That's from the other G20 attendees. We were able to reach a consensus of 19 out of 20 for a statement. China did not agree to 4 provisions of the statement, so I issued what's called a president's statement. I heard from many participants that many of the panels were the best that they'd ever seen, and that indeed the entire weekend or several days was very robust, and they loved being up in the Blue Ridge Mountains. They loved the place. We had some good country music. We had some local cuisine.
1: When things like this get and everyone gets together and everyone has their own agenda, is there ever any contentiousness?
2: Oh, sure. Everyone has different priorities, but the U.S. has the presidency of the G20 this year. And on the economic side, what we are pushing that is different from the Biden administration and from what South Africa did last year, I didn't attend that. We got back to basics. And we are telling a growth story. The world post-great financial crisis plus all the COVID debt that was taken on has a mountain of debt. And we have to have a growth agenda. And the best way to fix this debt problem is to grow our way out of it. The U.S. is pulling away from the rest of the world in terms of growth. And now, thanks to President Trump, we're an energy superpower. We are becoming an AI superpower. And we have trillions of inward investment. And we wanted to pass on what we thought were best practices. For the first time ever, we had private sector companies come in. We had 2 major Wall Street banks, JP Morgan and Goldman Sachs. We had 4 one regional bank, Truist. 3 community banks, including 2 from Asheville, who told us about Asheville, Buncombe County, and the comeback after Hurricane Helene. And then we had 5 industrial corporations, including North Carolina's own Albemarle Corp, telling us how they were integrating AI into their workflows.
0: Okay, so again, a lot going on there and talking about, South Carolina, and what he said is true, percentage-wise, not by pure numbers, but by pure percentage of increase, because, South Carolina, I think, has just got a few million people. But when you more and more people are moving there. You know, Boeing's expanding and all these corporations are moving to South Carolina.

0: and it is an untapped market. And Greenville's exploding. We know about Charleston. Charleston just keeps getting bigger and bigger and bigger with the Boeing plants and everything down in that area. And Columbia, they're trying to revitalize. Like, Columbia was derelict for quite a long time. Like, it was not necessarily a place you wanted to move to. Charleston, yes. Greenville, yes. Myrtle Beach, you know, it needs to go through a resurgence, you know, because right now, you know, things are waning a little bit in the beach area there. But again, he's not wrong. And but the fact that he's talking about, look, Charlotte is a boomtown. He's 100% correct. 100% correct. We know that. We live here. And we know what the traffic is like. But to talk about the economy, I think that was, you know, pretty key. And then also talking about things going on up at the G20, where we just, I asked him, like, look, contentiousness? He goes, absolutely. Absolutely. But it was a great time, you know, in terms of communicating and getting things out there. And I am going to continue. We're going to talk more G20, but we're also going to talk interest rates. We're going to talk Canada and Canadian tariffs. Because I right away going, well, look, I know contentiousness. Well, how'd things go between you and Canada? How'd that go? And so we are going to talk about all that and a few other things as well.
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5: Cargo plane ran off the runway Sunday and into traffic, killing 5 people.
6: You can see airbags, the surrounding airbags. You can see components from vehicles, both passenger vehicles and the aircraft itself.
5: NTSB Chair Jennifer Homendy, 5 others were injured in that crash. An armed suspect is in custody after allegedly targeting Ohio candidate for governor Amy Acton. Patrick Havas is facing a host of charges.
7: In addition to 2 handguns, police say he had on him a set of brass knuckles and a taser when he began pushing through a crowd that had gathered where Dr. Acton was speaking to supporters.
5: Fox's Alexandria Hoff. Acton was not heard. Republican candidate Vivek Ramaswamy called the incident completely unacceptable. 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
4: Welcome back to Breaking with Brett Jensen here on the special edition as we go up until 7 o'clock tonight. Okay, so as I told you, they reached out to me last week. Treasury Secretary Scott Bessent said that he enjoyed our interview, you know, 2 weeks ago, that he enjoyed it, and that he wanted to do another interview with me today. He was in town guest speaking at the Economic Club. I offered to go. I said, great, I'll go to the Economic Club. They said, nope. He actually wants to come to your studio. So Treasury Secretary Scott Bessent, arguably either the second most important person in America or the third most important person in America, one of the two, came to WBT Studios. He and I sat down for a lengthy interview with all his staff and multiple Secret Service cars. I think there were about 9 cars all told that showed up, SUVs. So no, we're now continuing. Here's part 2 of my interview from just a few hours ago with Treasury Secretary Scott Bessent.
5: You know, I'm glad you brought up the private sector because I just want to read you a quote real quick, if I could, and maybe get your reaction. The quote was, for the first time at G20, Treasury has given the private sector a place at the table. Good policy is made better when those who have lend, hire, and invest, build, have a voice in shaping it. And then it finished up by saying, strong economic growth is the foundation of rising living standards, greater opportunity, and broader prosperity. So why did you decide to bring in or maybe bring private sector to a seat at the table?
6: Look, we wanted to showcase the great private sector companies in the U.S., but B, make it clear that American growth is built around a public-private arrangement that we put great policies in. We create the playing field, and then we let the private sector go at it because it's the private sector that creates jobs. That's what's been very different about this administration. The 900,000 jobs that the Trump administration has created are all private sector jobs, and the government has actually been shedding jobs, whether it's a federal, state, or local government.
5: And real quickly before I still want to ask you a couple questions about the G20 and the contentiousness. How were things with Canada? Because I know things, you know, last week maybe boiled up a little bit. How are things right now? How was that dealing with Canada over the weekend?
6: The finance minister and I have a good relationship. I told him we weren't going to talk about trade. That's going to have to be solved at the leaders' level. It was Prime Minister Carney who blew up the trade deal. Only he knows why. And we do have things in common. We're all worried, the Canadians and the U.S., about excess capacity, mainly coming from China, unfair trade practices. We want to be a partner with the rest of the world on AI. Canada is very keen to engage with us on AI. And Canada has been supportive in terms of, you know, our Operation Economic Outcast on the Iranian regime.
5: Now, I want to hear some audio because I want to compare previous G20 summits maybe to the one that you just completed. So if we could play some audio for you real quick.
7: We also need to increase our resilience in the face of climate change.
8: The United States and the European Union have agreed to negotiate the world's first trade agreement based on how much carbon is in a product. We're talking about a lot during the G20, the COP26, but we also know tackling climate crisis has been an all-hands-on-deck effort.
9: The G20 includes some of the world's largest emitters. This weekend, we spent time discussing how we must better understand and monitor the financial risks of climate change.
10: One Earth, one family, one future. That's the focus of this G20 summit. And in many ways, it's also the focus of this partnership that we're talking about today.
5: So, Secretary, is it safe to say that this wasn't the same type of G20 summit that maybe you guys had in Asheville?
6: No, I think what you heard from President Biden's Secretary Yellen there is a distraction and them wanting to get on board with the rest of the world in their destructive economic policies. Like the U.S., under President Trump, we have become an energy superpower. We are on our way to becoming an AI superpower. And if you look, I was talking at the Economic Club earlier, the U.K. has all the ingredients to become an AI superpower except for one, power. They are tied to the massive climate worship. And they have incredible North Sea oil reserves. They are a great candidate for fracking horizontal drilling. They refuse to do it. So like they are not going to make the next step, and they're going to get left behind technologically. And you know, our message to the rest of the world, the most important thing for financial stability in the coming years is growth. Come grow with us.
4: Okay, so there you heard again Treasury Secretary Scott Bessent in this, you know, big time interview where he wanted to come to our studios, and he and I sat down in a room with about, 10 or so Secret Service agents and law enforcement officers and, a ton of staff members from the Treasury's office. So, yeah, like it was a lot of people. But again, you heard me ask him about the situation going on with Canada. Like, what's going on with that? And the tariffs and the contentiousness. And, you know, comparing this G20 summit to the previous ones with Biden, where everything was about global warming and the carbon emissions and everything else like that. And you heard his answers to that. And when we come back, I asked him about interest rates. Like, okay, what about people that want to buy houses? The young people, you know, they scream that they can't afford it. What about gas prices? What's going on with that? So we're going to talk about all that stuff when we return, and we conclude with my special, once again, sit-down interview with Scott Bessent that took place a couple hours ago. The Treasury Secretary came by the studios, and we did that and got it. I spoke to him for roughly about 20 minutes today.
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11: 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The ball is loose on the ground, or he'll jump on it.
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4: All right, everyone, welcome back to Breaking with Brett Jensen here on this Wednesday night as we conclude my special one-on-one interview with Treasury Secretary Scott Bessent, who was in town earlier this morning at an economic forum. And then afterwards, he and about nine SUVs and a ton of Secret Service and a ton of staff all made their way here to WBT Radio. And they came in and we sat down in a private studio. And there were four people total in the studio, two of his staffers. Well, actually, I take that back, five of us. Me, the Treasury Secretary, Bernie, the producer, and then two of his staffers, his top staffers. We sat in the room and we had this really nice interview. And then when we were done with the interview, everything, we had a nice chat about a few other things as well. All right, so here we are. We're going to conclude my interview with the Treasury Secretary about interest rates, gasoline, and a couple other things. So here's how that finished up.
5: The couple more questions here with you, Mr. Secretary. In terms of locally bringing it back to a national aspect, I know I asked you a couple of weeks ago, but in a different way, I'd like to ask you, are you bullish on the economy going forward? Are you pretty good that things are going to continue to get better?
6: I think the economy is accelerating here. We don't like the rise in bond yields, but bond yields can go up for a benign reason, and the benign reason is that economic growth is accelerating. So we have parts of the economy are being held back or constrained by the conflict in Iran and the spillovers from the Russia-Ukraine conflict in the energy markets. But the Iran conflict will end. What's important to me is that the underlying economy is very, very strong. We are seeing a record number of manufacturing starts. We're seeing construction jobs. Those are going to turn into manufacturing jobs. Employment is very steady. Unemployment of 4.1%, the participation rate for the very important 25 to 55-year-old category, same level it was in 2002, so no decrease there. And we are putting in lots of steps for the future. And we have given great certainty in regulation, tax, trade, and energy. And I think everything is in place to continue this very strong economy.
5: Finally, the interest rates for maybe young people trying to buy their first home. Do you see that being static? Do you see them going up? Do you see them going down? What are your thoughts?
6: I think that we are at a peak moment right now, that we are in the teeth of headline inflation is high because of the energy prices, much of it generated by the Iran conflict, some of it by Russia-Ukraine. The Iran conflict will end. Energy prices will come down. I actually think that they will be lower than they were on February 27th. There's going to be a glut of oil in the market. The other thing, too, is we are seeing this generational build-out in AI and the demand for credit from the data centers, from the hyperscalers, from the companies themselves. And we are probably 3 to 6 months away from an inflection point on that, where they will actually, as companies use AI, that will become disinflationary. So disinflation there disinflation on the energy front. And you know, I would predict that sometime next year we're going to see a substantial drop in rates. And we are working on housing policies to make sure that we are ready when that happens.
8: Wrapping it up here, is there anything that you'd like to say to the listeners in North and South Carolina that maybe I didn't ask you about, or anything that you'd like to say to all the people that can hear us?
6: Look, I think that things are strong. The inflation from the conflict in Iran will come down. And my message is that underlying wages are strong. And that's what's different than during the previous administration. Because what happened during the previous administration, you had 21.5% the inflation, 17.5% wage growth, so negative 4% negative wage growth. What we have now is median wage growth is 3.5%, inflation is 3.5%. Not perfect, but people are keeping up. When this Iran conflict ends, and it will, energy prices will drop, and that will translate into real wage increases.
8: Treasury Secretary Bessent, I really do appreciate you taking the time on the really, really busy schedule from just leaving the G20 summit to take the time to talk with us. I really do appreciate it.
6: Great to be in, Charlotte. Great to be with you.
4: All right, so there it is. Treasury Secretary Scott Bessent, for the second time in 2 weeks, me having the ability, me of all people, having the ability to sit down with the Treasury Secretary one-on-one. And for many, many minutes, not three questions, not five questions, many minutes that we sat down together to do an interview. And like I said, this one, if you missed any part of it in about an hour or less, you can go to WBT.com and hear the entire interview there. And here's the other thing. Like I said, we talked Charlotte, we talked North Carolina, South Carolina, national gas prices, interest rates. You just heard that. We talked about global economy. We talked about the tariffs with Canada. We talked about everything. And it was, again, just very enlightening. And the thing that stood out to me is that when you heard him say that he suspects that next year interest rates are going to drop dramatically, that's huge. That's actually major news. And I don't know if that has been put out there anywhere, but that is actually really, really big time major news. And again, I want to thank his staff for setting all this up and reaching out to me saying, look, he really enjoyed it. He wants to reach out and he wants to do another interview with you. And I said, all right, great. And then all the Secret Service people that I've been working with since Friday and nonstop. I mean, a lot, you know, going a lot of walkthroughs, setting things up, getting everything managed. And obviously, you know, Marsha Landis being, you know, very flexible, our general manager, in terms of accommodating the Secret Service and their special requests and going through all that stuff. So again, it was truly a massive undertaking for him to come to this building, and it was special. And like I said, I thought we were going to do it at the City Club and I'd get, you know, 5 minutes with him or whatever. Oh no, he wanted to come to the studio, sit down with me and do the interview 3 feet apart. And that's what we did. And I thought it was a really good interview and actually making some news, especially about when he's talking about fully expecting all the interest rates to come down. TJ Ritchie is coming up next. My name is Brett Jensen, and you've been listening to Breaking with Brett Jensen.
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0: The search for clues. I'm Tom Graham, Fox News. Federal investigators are on the ground at Miami International Airport after an Amazon cargo plane careened off the runway and hit nearby vehicles.
1: We were able to recover the flight data recorder and the cockpit voice recorder that is going back to the NTSB.
0: NTSB Chair Jennifer Homendy. Fox's Dana Marie McNichol is in South Florida.
2: Well, investigators have not yet released what caused the crash or explained exactly what went wrong during the landing of that Amazon cargo plane. It's still sitting just off the runway now at Miami International Airport. Now, officials say the aircraft failed to stop, slamming into cars just off that runway, killing at least five people and injuring five others. Now, nearly 200 first responders were on scene, battling the flames while launching a massive search and rescue operation. Officials say the pilot and co-pilot were trapped inside the aircraft but were eventually rescued, while other victims were trapped inside cars struck by the plane.
0: Amazon says it will cooperate with the investigation. Rains, powerful winds kicking up on some western Hawaiian islands as Hurricane Lowell is expected to deliver a glancing blow. Fox Weather's Mike Seidel is on Kauai.
3: We are very concerned now because the track has shifted a little to the right, to the east. So that puts us now in a hurricane warning here on Kauai and Niihau. We're going to get blasted here later tonight. Satellite presentation, it is slowly weakening now down to 115, low end Cat 3.
0: Governor Josh Green has declared a state of emergency. Gas prices are up year over year as many Americans wrap up their Labor Day weekend plans. AAA puts the nationwide average for a gallon of regular at $4.15. That's nearly a dollar more than the average this time last year. Now, the gasoline price spike is largely blamed on the conflict with Iran. 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
6: That heat's going to be out there for one more day.
7: Temperatures being 30 degrees above average.
4: 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Just click listen, then swipe right and hear the latest news updates on your time. 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
0: Israeli airstrikes in southern Lebanon continue with the latest attack killing at least 11 people.
8: Israeli airstrikes have resulted in at least 27 people being killed over the last few days, according to Lebanese officials. During the strikes, the Israeli military also seized a ridge known as Ali al-Tahar, which sits over a large underground Hezbollah base, 6 miles from Lebanon's southern border. And Israeli officials say it must be held as Hezbollah continues to launch attacks from the area. While Lebanese officials agreed to a ceasefire with Israel in June, Hezbollah is a terrorist group separate from the Lebanese government and was not involved in that deal. Lebanon's president blames Israel for this escalation. Israel says its forces will remain inside Lebanon in a security zone until Hezbollah is totally disarmed. Jessica Rosenthal, Fox News.
0: Houthi rebels in Yemen accusing Saudi Arabia of striking a prison today in the country's north. 7 are dead, including a child. The Trump administration is once again aiming to jumpstart peace talks between Russia and Ukraine.
9: President Trump's special envoy, Steve Witkoff and Jared Kushner, traveled to both Moscow and Kyiv over the weekend, along with administration officials from the State Department and National Security Council for talks with Russian President Vladimir Putin and Ukrainian President Volodymyr Zelensky. Witkoff says substantive progress was made, including on trying to schedule trilateral talks. President Trump has met separately with Putin and Zelensky during his second term, but has not been able to secure a lasting ceasefire or direct talks between the Russian and Ukrainian presidents. In Washington, Jared Halpern, Fox News.
0: Prince Harry and wife Meghan Markle are no longer working members of the royal family. King Charles releasing a letter today clarifying that the couple will no longer use the titles His or Her Highness. The letter also says responsibility for their security now falls to relevant police agencies, not the royal family. The move comes after Harry and Meghan recently returned to the United Kingdom. This is after moving to California for several years. I'm Tom Graham, and this is Fox News.
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13: Hello, ladies and gentlemen. Here we go, living it up, living it up. Oh, yeah, it is Friday night. And the green-eyed patriot is now on the air everywhere. Thank you so much for listening. 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You can text or call. Texting, thanks to Liberty Buick GMC. Okay. Well, Charlotte, all over the national news again, all over the social medias, because of this situation with the lunatic appearing to... I mean, you still have to say alleged and all of those kinds of things, but the lunatic allegedly knocking out a woman for no reason as they passed each other on the sidewalk and then harassing other people. There's another woman that there's a video of that he allegedly chased another woman and she's trying to get away from him. So... it happened along East Boulevard, July 30th. That's what the police were already investigating. And the suspect's name is Daquan Schaefer Hunt. Now, I have the video. I've watched it several times. And I didn't even have them edit the audio to play because it's just... it's just N-word this, N-word that, F this, F that. I mean, it's just not nonstop beeping, you know. And the video I saw showed a woman appearing to be knocked out as she passed by this lunatic on the sidewalk. Just punched her in the face. She fell down and then jumped on top of her and not jumped on top of her, but leaned over her and started kind of slapping her in the face as she's completely unconscious on the sidewalk. And then another video appears that he's trying to hit another woman who's walking along the sidewalk. And then she runs and he chases after her in the video. Now, he is also, it appears as if he's, it's like he's hearing voices in his head or something. He's having a conversation that is with no one. the things that he's saying. And it's almost like if you're hearing one's, like he's on the phone with somebody, you know. I have a joke that I do on people when they'll say something just randomly in a conversation that's, you know, out of context. I'll say, are you on the phone? Meaning, I mean, that was so random. You must be on part of a conversation that we can't hear. But that's kind of what it was like. But it sounded like he was just rambling and going on and on in an angry manner with someone who wasn't there, you know, and then appears to attack this woman. So there is that. But the thing that the rest of the country is saying, and as well as what we say here in Charlotte, is, well, how is this guy out on the street to begin with? Because he is a career criminal. You know, that's the term. Career criminal. What is it? How many times he'd been arrested before? I'm trying to look at the story here. 9 times. He's been arrested at least 9 times from October 2023 to December 2025. Been charged with multiple crimes, including assault with a deadly weapon, communication of threats, assault on a female, and violating a domestic violence order. So the question is always, why was he out? Why was he on the streets? Why was he amongst civilized peoples? And you know what people are saying? Well, I mean, that's the way they do it in Charlotte. Charlotte has become known for putting violent criminals back out onto the streets with no punishment so they can harm others again. That's what Charlotte's known for. NASCAR and that. Now, all of the stuff I said before about the fact that he appears to be insane should not play a role in the fact that he is out on the streets. It should be more reason for him to be locked away somewhere. I mean, so what? You know, that's my big legal argument against somebody who's saying, well, I mean, he's obviously insane. He doesn't know what he's doing. He doesn't, you know, he can't tell the difference in right and wrong because he's insane. My legal argument is, So, that means he should be walking around amongst the innocent? No. That's not what that means. Now, I'm sure Roy Cooper is glad that he was out roaming the streets, that he was out living amongst the innocent. You know, that's what Roy Cooper was about in the end of his administration as governor, releasing violent criminals back out onto the street. So this is right out of the Roy Cooper playbook. 9 arrests, assault with a deadly weapon, communicating threats, assault on a female, violating a domestic violence order. or violence orders. I mean, this guy could work for the Roy Cooper campaign. He'd be right there with him. It's one of Roy Cooper's buddies. And he wants your vote for Senate. You know what? Somebody should do an AI picture with this guy's mugshot. What's the name? Daquan. They should take Daquan's mugshot and then do an AI picture with Roy Cooper standing there with his arm around him, smiling. Ooh. Now, I don't know whether he was, you know, I guess he wasn't one of the thousands of people that Roy Cooper turned out onto the streets, freedom from the prisons. It doesn't matter. This is the type. This is what Roy Cooper's for. And it just happens to be the latest one in the news. But that doesn't mean it's been a while since we've had one of these situations where a quote-unquote career criminal was out on the streets of Charlotte and did harm to some innocent people. This is just the one that happened, nearest amount of time. It's the one that happened lately. So this is what we're dealing with. When you have a system that is soft on crime, i.e. a system that is run by a bunch of stupid liberals and communist Marxists, socialists, this is what you get. You get mayhem in the streets. You get dangerous people roaming the streets, endangering innocent people. And this is a far cry from what Charlotte was whenever there were some Republicans in the city government. And we had a Republican mayor. Remember those days? Wow. Those were the days, right? All right, so there was a big article in Breitbart about Roy Cooper and how he's lied multiple times about why he let go all those prisoners when he did, the reason why he did it. So they've done a big article on that, and we'll get to that in a little bit. Hang on, we got more coming up next.
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13: Welcome back, ladies and gentlemen, to unapologetic in-your-face conservatism with the Green-Eyed Patriot, America's coolest conservative. Thank you so much for listening. I appreciate it. And I'm grateful to all you haters who are listening as well. I think you're stupid, obviously, and dangerous. But, you know, still, I'm glad you're listening. Because maybe something will soak in to your empty, weak brain from me. That'll teach you how to act. 704-570-1079 is the phone number. Call or text. Okay, so Michael Whatley posted something. Hopefully future senator from North Carolina, Michael Whatley, posted a clip of President Trump on his his social medias. And this is the clip talking about Roy Cooper.
26: Mother of the young girl from North Carolina who had her throat slit from the back by an animal because the governor allowed that guy to be free. The governor, who's now running for the Senate, that man should not be able to be elected. Vote for Michael Whatley, by the way, is great. The governor allowed that animal, and he cut her from behind, cut her neck like nothing. She was almost dead immediately. And so

0: free, you know. But think of it. Think of it. Think of how sick these people are to let a guy like that out. And they shouldn't allow that governor. You know, that was worse than Willie Horton. You remember Willie Horton? This was Willie Horton, modern day. And that guy, that governor, shouldn't be allowed to run for governor because crime in North Carolina under him went through the roof.
1: Okay, now there are, you know, some disputes as to DeCarlos Brown and how he was actually on the streets. I don't know, because he was, you know, he was arrested so many times. I don't know if he was part of that on the streets because of Roy Cooper, or I thought it was a magistrate that had turned him loose. But you know, I've been thinking about this. It would be great if these judges and magistrates had to prove their work, like police officers do. Whenever there's a dispute about how a police officer acted in the line of duty, they have to go through rigorous investigations, and they have to get representation and prove why they shot this person, and, you know, or why they had to use this amount of force, or why they used this tactic and all of that stuff. Judges and magistrates ought to have to do the same thing. And I think that they ought to be open to lawsuits, civil lawsuits. If you're a judge and you turn loose somebody that is clearly in need of being locked away from the public, and you let them go and they create or commit another crime, then either the victim, if the victim is still alive, or the victim's family, if they are dead, should be able to sue that judge for large amounts of money. So, you know, that way, well, and I don't know, that maybe I'm not an attorney, even though, you know, most people say I sound like one. No, they don't. I'm being sarcastic, but that may already be a thing. I don't know. But I don't think so. Because if you make these judges be accountable for their stupid decisions, their little bleeding heart decisions, now some of them are just full, like, old school liberals, and they're, oh, and give him a chance, and had a bad upbringing, and, you know, blah, blah, blah, blah, blah. And then there are others who are just Marxists who want chaos in the system. They want the system to be complete and total disarray. So they turn loose these criminals because they don't, you know, they don't want law enforcement, or they're rebellious against the man or whatever. Either way, if you're a judge and you're sitting in that position and you have that authority, you should have to be able to back it up. You should be responsible for what you decide to do. There should be accountability for you, and not just being removed from the bench and disbarred or any of that stuff. You ought to have to be willing to defend every decision you make with your livelihood, with your wallet. You know, cops go to jail if they're found to have used excessive force that harms someone. These judges who get these assignments, these appointments, and magistrates and all of this stuff, they ought to be accountable in a way that's going to really, really make them pay attention about doing the right thing. And that, I think, would be in their wallet. You just imagine this woman in the story today. She's walking down the sidewalk. She's got balloons in her hand because she's, you know, like celebratory balloons for somebody's party or something. She passes by a guy on the sidewalk, and he just starts yelling at her. And before she knows it, he has punched her in the face so hard, it knocks her out flat on her back on the concrete. I mean, out cold. And then stands over her, slapping her in the face, still talking trash to her.

0: Imagine that. In Charlotte. Now, I know when you say in Charlotte, recently, it's like, of course, in Charlotte. But if you've been around for a while, it's still hard to accept that that goes on in Charlotte and that that is the kind of stuff that we see all the time. That when I say the big dangerous city of Charlotte, it really is true. And we can, make it, put the blame on one word, Democrats. Everything wrong in this city is because of Democrats. Everything wrong in this country is because of Democrats. Nothing good ever comes from Democrats being in charge of something. Nothing. You can't point to one thing that was right and just and good for a free people that Democrats have been in charge of. Nothing. Look at every big city in America. Where can you hold it up and say, look what the Democrats did. This is a plan we all need to follow. We need to follow what they did because everything's going great. Everything has improved exponentially. You can't do it because the D for Democrat is actually for destruction. Hang on, more coming up next.
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3: National Transportation Safety Board Chair Jennifer Homendy, that jet was operated for Amazon by 21 Air Cargo. Hawaii bracing for heavy wind and rain. Hurricane Lowell passes by the island.
4: We are very concerned now because the track has shifted a little to the right, to the east, so that puts us now in a hurricane warning here on Kauai and Niihau, and that means we could get hurricane force wind gusts up here of 75 miles an hour. We're going to get blasted here later tonight.
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0: Hey, hey, welcome back to the best talk show that has no ratings. The best in America with the most famous and successful radio host in Charlotte and handsomest. Ooh, I got a little echo there. That was pretty cool. Right in the right spot. 704-570-1079 is the phone number. Thank you so much for listening. Call or text, whatever, whatever. All right, so we'll get back to some of the stupid serious stuff in just a little bit, but a lot of people heading out tonight to celebrate International Beer Day. Yeah, today is International Beer Day. Not Beard Day, beer, as in the alcoholic bev, as the kids call it, a bev. So I have a list here of the, seven myths. I think it's seven myths about beer. And one of them is very important because I've been saying it for years and people argue with me and they say that is not true. I've experienced it. You don't know what you're talking about, but I always do know what I'm talking about. So we'll get to that down the list here. But number one on the list is that the myth is that drinking a lot of beer gives you a beer belly. They say that beer on its own doesn't cause a belly. It's a combination of many calories, too many calories in general, and sedentary lifestyle. So drinking a lot of beer being a part of a fatty lifestyle. Number two, dark beers are stronger than light beers. I didn't even know that some people thought that, but it just depends on the alcohol content. And just because a beer looks darker doesn't mean that it has more alcohol in it. Number three myth is that beer should always be served cold. Ice cold temperatures can actually ruin the flavor of a good beer. All right. So now that's just dumb. Beer should always be served cold as possible. Over there in the Europe, we've always heard that about, in Europe, they don't even, they drink warm beer. Their beer's not really ice cold or whatever. And we've been taught that that's the best. Oh, it's good. You know, you do it internationally. You do it in Europe. They do it this way. And liberals always want to go, that's the best way to do it. It's always the best way when it's not American to a liberal, you know, it's like, oh, well, their culture does this and this and this, so they're better. If you want to see a liberal's head explode, tell them you have no interest in going to Europe or traveling to any other country. What? What? Yeah, I don't care about going over there. Nothing they have over there is as good as what we have in America. Why would I want to go over there? Now, whether you would or not is, you know, is irrelevant. Just to mess with the liberals, just say you don't want to go. Their toilets aren't as good as ours. Nothing. They drink hot beer. But, you know, to a true Southerner, there's no such thing as a warm beer or any other kind of beverage. A beverage is either hot or cold. I'm not drinking this beer. It's hot. That beer done got hot. Whereas non-Southerners would say it's warm. Oh, the beer's warm. Now, technically, they're right. Because hot, you would think about something like coffee or tea. But, you know, why mess around with it? So anyway, yeah, so the number three myth, beer should always be served ice cold, is not really a myth. So we just debunked their, what they call a myth. Good. Number four myth is draft beer gives you a hangover. So that's not true. We're going to skip to number six because number five is the one that I really want to focus on. So we'll come back to that at the end. Number six, IPAs are always bitter. Now, I wouldn't know about that because it says IPAs are a wide tent with a lot of varieties and flavor profiles and, you know, all of this stuff. I don't know because every IPA I've ever tried is disgusting to me. It just is. It is nasty. I hate it. Hate it. Not to say I hate all what I call homemade beers, and they don't like it when I call it that either. When I go to a brewery or something and I ask, instead of saying, hey, do y'all have regular domestic beer? I'll always go, do y'all only have homemade beers? Or like, oh, I don't like homemade beer. And then I will also say, do y'all have normal people beer? They don't like that either. Is it just craft beer or do you have normal people beer too? It's fun for me. Sorry. But I have found some of the craft beers or whatever you call them that I like. Okay. Not as good as I do like a Miller Lite. Miller Lite's always going to be the top for me. I never liked Bud Light. Not even, you know, before the whole Bud Light boycott thing. But I've always been a Miller Lite number one, Coors Light number two. And I wouldn't hit a dog in the butt with an IPA. Hate them. Ugh. Number seven that they're calling a myth is beer is unhealthy. They say that's not true. It says beer is not healthy, but there are studies that say it can have benefits in moderation, of course. One that I can think of is that alcohol acts as a blood thinner. So if you got thick blood, alcohol is a blood thinner. Now, back up to number five, the one that I've always argued with people about, even smart people have argued with me on this. And that is when you have a person that says, I can't, I've already been drinking liquor. I can't start drinking beer or either. I can't drink beer and then go to liquor. I can't go back and forth or I'll get a hangover. I'll get sick. You know, that beer before liquor, never been sicker thing. That's a myth. It's not true. Alcohol is alcohol. Your liver has to process it. It doesn't know whether it came from a beer or came from wine or came from liquor. It just knows that it's alcohol. It could be other things in there that cause you to feel horrible the next day or whatever, like the sugar content of whatever it is you were drinking or anything like that. But as far as alcohol, your body does not know the difference between alcohol that comes from beer or alcohol that comes from wine or liquor. And people argue, that is not true because I get so hungover every time I try to drink. Or either they'll say things like, I can't drink dark liquor. Dark liquor gives me a bad hangover. Okay. But it's not because the liquor's dark. It's because you probably drink more of it and drink it faster, or there's got to be some other element to it. It's not just because of the alcohol in dark liquor makes you hungover worse than alcohol in vodka. It doesn't work that way. And I'll tell people, you know, a doctor told me that. I have a friend. She's been my friend for years, and she told me a long time ago this whole thing. She is a doctor. They'll say, no, I'm sorry, she's wrong. I bet she doesn't drink a lot. That's what they'll say. Like, I know more than this doctor because I drink way more than she does. I'm a professional, so I ought to know. Like, no, she knows the human body. She went to school. And evidently, that's what they teach them in medical school. Duh. They say that different drinks may cause you to have more, have worse hangovers compared to other drinks because of certain other molecules in the liquor. But the order doesn't matter. They even say that here. But my point is that I've been telling people that for years and people don't listen to me. So when you hear me say something on this show, no matter what it's about, and you think, oh, nobody's ever said that, that's not right. It is right, and it'll be proven to you someday. Like when I tell you I know everything there is to know about the female psyche, I know everything there is to know about women, you scoff at that. I know you do. But if you listen to me long enough, you'll realize that I say that, and it sounds funny because I'm a naturally funny person, but it's actually true. I do know everything there is to know about women, and I do know that it doesn't matter the order you drink alcohol, it's not going to affect the severity of your hangover. Okay, glad we could get that out of the way. That's why they call me Dr. FM. Hang on, more coming up.
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8: Ladies and gentlemen, welcome back to Unapologetic In-Your-Face Conservatism. 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Believe that. 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Now, I spend so much time, because I think it is probably the most important threat that we face in this country now. 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It's called the TJ and Riggins Show. It used to be called the Ace and TJ Show. Ace died. It is syndicated on some radio stations across the country. It's a morning show for a top 40 style format. There's nothing political on the show. Now, I don't hide the fact that I'm a conservative, but I don't get into the issues, as they say, on that show. Which, by the way, if you want to hear that show, you can hear the entire podcast of it. It's fun. It's funny. At tjritchie.com, Apple Podcasts, Spotify, YouTube. You can even watch that one and see how handsomest I am. But I'm always on the lookout to bring things to this show because this is my opportunity. I don't look at this just as a show that I'm doing for fame or, you know, anything like that. I don't even get paid to do this show. One of the main reasons I do it is because I do have pretty decent communication skills, and I want to get the message out there for conservatism. I'm not a martyr by any means. I'm not up here just saying, hey, you know, I'm a saint because I'm doing this. Because I'm going to tell you, if a job came along and they wanted me to do a political talk show and pay me a lot of money to do it, I'm going for the money. But as of now, I've been doing this for a year, and WBT does not pay me to do this. So if I find something that is maybe a clip from a while back, or if it's a clip that comes from a source that you may not know or anything, I'm going to, if I can use it to get the message across that the radical Islam is the devil and it is out to destroy us, I'm going to throw it on here as long as WBT will let me. So I say that because I have found this clip from an episode of the Dr. Phil show. And the best I can gather, because it's about a 2-minute clip, there are some women on the show who are American white women who have converted to Islam. And there is a man who is Israeli, I'm pretty sure. And he is talking about Hamas and the dangers of Hamas. So let's check this out. Here we go.
1: I've read it that the charter of Hamas is to eliminate the Jewish race, beginning with Israel, but not stopping with Israel, wiping them off the face of the earth. Is that true?
9: This is true, but it does not end there. Now we have the problem with the pro-Palestine who are actually given Hamas cover. They are participants in the crime. In fact, since October 7, I personally don't differentiate between Hamas and what's so-called Palestinians. Because actually there is no Palestinians. There are tribes. There is the tribe of Hamas, and there is the tribe of the Islamic Jihad, and there is the tribe of Khalil, and there is the tribe of Nablus. And each one has different interests, and all of them are conflicted. If they did not have Israel as the common enemy, they would kill each other. This is the reality of what's so-called Palestine. You don't know what Palestine is. Actually, in fact, the keffiyeh that you are wearing, this is just a statement to show that you really lack the authenticity to represent the case. And what's so-called the cause, you know, this is a human problem.
10: So you just...
9: The cause must die. I think enough is enough. And now it's proven, and you are helping Hamas to prove it to the world that Palestine depends on the destruction of the state of Israel. And this is not acceptable, and we are not going to agree to it. And I tell you something, for the next 10 or 20 years, the Palestinian people will pay the bill that Hamas is caused today, and most likely in blood.
10: To you, Hamas and Palestinians are the same, they're one and the same.
9: After October 7, yes, there is no difference.
10: Really?
9: The vast majority of the Palestinian people support Hamas.
10: Really?
9: This is a fact. This is proven by statistics and your silence now. You cannot even condemn Hamas and say that what they did on October 7 was an act of a savage group. You don't have that power.
8: Okay, so he's talking about these stupid, weak-minded Americans and these college students, these liberal, a lot of them liberal white women, who are the whole Free Palestine movement. He's trying to get through to them that, hey, there's no difference in Palestine, what you call Palestine, which it doesn't exist, and Hamas, the brutal, bloodthirsty, savage terrorist organization. And, you know, she's not hearing it. You know, she knows more than this guy that's been right in the thick of it. She knows more because she went to college.
9: On what authority do you speak? You only speak on the authority of Hamas propaganda.
10: No, why do you say that I'm speaking on the authority of Hamas propaganda?
9: Because if you were a decent human being, you can say that the thousands were killed on October 7. That was a crime against humanity. It was a genocide.
8: Yeah, so when you get into all of that and you ask, okay, well, what about October 7th? Then this Abdul Al-Sayed in Michigan, this terror supporter, that's the Democrat nominee for senator from the terrorist party, the Democrat party. He was speaking about a terrorist attack and he used that hurt people, that whole crap. Well, it's horrible, but hurt people. That's what they'll throw at you when you say, well, what about all of the raping and killing on October 7th of innocent people, people that were just the Israeli young people who were at a concert? Well, the genocide that had been taking place, of course, that's awful. And there's always a but. No, there's no but. There's no but in it. They were all hyped up on meth type speed drugs. A lot of them, and just wreaking havoc on these innocent people in Israel. And I wish that the United States would step back and let Israel just wipe the map of these people. Just destroy them. They would do the world a favor. All right, so I have a clip from an imam leading up to the election Tuesday and what he told his followers. And I have a specific question, a legal question when it comes to this. So we'll get into that coming up next. Hold your britches. Thanks.
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12: Sunday, the crash killed five people. The NTSB chairman giving an update this afternoon. Fox's Dana Marie McNichol is in Miami.
13: The crash site of an Amazon cargo jet is being investigated one day after the plane went barreling past the runway, killing several people. The National Transportation Safety Board is now on scene. The Boeing 767 landing Sunday afternoon around 2 p.m. local time after flying in from Puerto Rico. It slammed through an airport fence and onto a road, hitting several cars before catching fire. Officials say some victims were trapped inside and under vehicles. The pilot and co-pilot were also trapped inside the aircraft.
12: Now, the plane involved in all of this was originally a passenger jet that flew for several airlines before being converted to a cargo plane back in 2015. The Pacific Ocean spawning several hurricane and tropical systems this year so far. The latest powerful storm, Hurricane Lowell, expected to impact some of the Hawaiian Islands.
14: Hurricane Lowell is on final approach to its brush with the westernmost Hawaiian Islands. A hurricane warning is in effect for Kauai County. That means hurricane conditions are expected on Kauai or the nearby islands later tonight. The peak impacts are due around midnight Hawaii time and continuing into the overnight hours. Very heavy rain is forecast too, up to 14 inches on Kauai. That could cause mudslides and flash flooding. The same on the big island that was so hard hit by Hurricane Lala earlier this year. In Miami, I'm Brian Norcross, Fox Weather.
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